0: 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The Barry Robinson Memorial Rally is on this weekend and will feature New Zealand's top rally drivers, including WRC driver Hayden Padden. There will be a ceremonial start event in Esk Street today from 4 p.m. with a chance to get driver signatures from 5 p.m. and the first car departing at 6. The rally itself starts from Wyndham at 8:30 on Saturday morning and will cover seven special stages between Wyndham and Tokanui before crossing the finish line at the Ascot Park Hotel from about 3:45 p.m. More information is on the website eskrally.co.nz. The MLT Hokanui Fashion Design Awards return to Gore for their 38th year on Friday, July 24th and Saturday, July 25th, with shows starting at 7:30 p.m. both evenings. 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An evening with Wallabies coach and New Zealand rugby legend Joe Schmidt is coming to Ascot Park Hotel in Invercargill on Friday, August 7th, with doors opening at 12:30 p.m. Presented by ILT in support of the Grey Street Project, tickets are $95 per person and include a three-course meal, table beverages, and a charity auction. 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IHC is looking for a supportive older peer volunteer to join a group of young adults with intellectual disabilities and neurodivergent profiles on Monday evenings, helping build connections through activities like games and outings. This role is all about being a calm, reliable presence and supporting confidence and independence in a relaxed group setting. If you're patient, consistent, and enjoy connecting with others, you can contact Leon directly on 021 308 549. The Heritage South Monthly Lunch takes place on the last Tuesday of every month from 12 p.m. to 1 p.m. at Brewed Cafe in Invercargill. It's a free, informal gathering for anyone with a passion for heritage, whether you're a familiar face or joining for the first time. Just bring your appetite, as guests are encouraged to support the cafe by purchasing food or drinks. RSVP to Fraser Pierce, Heritage South trustee, the week before so a booking can be made. You can reach Fraser at fraser.pierce@heritagesouth.nz. Age Concern is on the lookout for some amazing individuals like you. They need volunteer visitors to share a little joy with our older friends who might feel isolated. Imagine a cosy home visit, a stroll together, sharing a cuppa or just chatting. If you've got a spare hour each week, you can make a world of difference to someone in need of a bit of company. So if you're up for lending an ear and some good company, Age Concern would love to hear from you. Reach out to Chris at Age Concern by dialing 218-6351. If you've got a bit of free time and a fantastic reading voice, the Telephone Information Service for the Blind is looking for folks who can help with daily or weekly readings from the newspaper. And you can do it right from the comfort of your own home. Interested? 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Anyone interested in joining the FOVO Pearls Leisure Marching Group, please contact Diane Blair on 216 4962. And if you have any queries about the information I've discussed, please get in touch with the relevant organisation. If you need to double check the phone numbers or email addresses I've mentioned, please go to radiosouthland.org.nz and click on the Contact Us tab for a text version of today's community news.
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You can go to their Facebook page for more information on what help they can provide, and appointments are able to be made to get advice over the phone, or you can come into the office and meet in person. 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Their hours are 9am till 4pm Tuesday to Thursday. Mondays and Fridays are by appointment. They also offer outreach services to Gore and Fiordland. The Invercargill Public Library is open from 9 till 6 weekdays, 10 till 4 on weekends. The Bluff Library is open Monday to Friday from 9 till 5 and Saturdays 10 till 1. The archives in Invercargill are open, but please do call ahead to book on 211 15 73. And remember, you can return all books through the slots, and My Book Bag is still available for free contactless delivery. 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Travelling library options are also available with the mobile book bus. 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Te Hikoi Museum in Riverton is open every day from 10 till 4. You can call them for more information on 234 8260 or visit their Facebook page. The Thornbury Vintage Tractor Museum focuses on Southland's rural heritage and local history. With an extensive collection of vintage farm machinery, it's a great Sunday drive visit. It's at 61 Foster Road, Thornbury, and opens Sundays 1:30 until 4:30. Entry is $5, and you can also call Fraser on 021 0385 196 to arrange a time to visit. The Ototo Gallery is open Tuesday to Sunday, 10 till 5 at 110 Main Street, Ototo. They've got a stunning collection of arts and crafts and a part of the Western Southland Arts Trail. 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Entry is free. The Southland Fire Museum is open Tuesdays, Thursdays and Sundays from 11 till 4 and can also open for group bookings. Call Liz on 027 254 6464. It's on the corner of Jed and Space Streets. Entry is by gold coin donation. Hewakatuia on the corner of Don and Calvin Streets. It's open 10 till 5 Monday to Friday and 11:30 until 2:30 weekends. This combined art and museum space is proud to celebrate everything Murihiku. 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Entry is free. The Awarua Communications Museum is open Sundays 1 till 4pm. You can take a step into this unique part of our history and view their collection of local and national communications memorabilia and enjoy their interactive exhibitions. 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The Bluff Maritime Museum is open from Monday till Friday, 10 till 4. They've got lots of fascinating history to view, including fishing and sealing memorabilia, tours of an oyster boat, and information about this earliest European settled community, including shipwrecks in the challenging southern waters. Admission for adults is $5 and only $1 for children.
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2: Idiots. You've left the gate open. 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Well, have you milked the Swedes at least? You haven't, Ray. Come

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I'm still

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1: 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From Hoodaki, this is John the Dog.

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available to Billy Ryan. If you could, and has an amazing star. Talking about Jubilee, I would like to give a big shout out to all the amazing stars down here. Thank you all supporting the free Jubilee classes and groups. You are all so amazing. Got time to sit and see. And do my first song today, which is Tizzy Singing Africa.

Where you were murdered, and I had the freedom and stuff, and just come down with a friendly hook, but time to get into another cell, which is about a little singing, they get to the cell, season 60.

I hope so. I've been a just kidding. I understand that it's a general crap market. This is a free event tuition, which is out at 22-75, which is a seven. Come on down and have a look around. Example, how many crafts there is.

Jim Pedro, bring your phone along, get a birthday, and enjoy. I would like to end my show with a song from Morgan Wallen, Love Somebody.

0: Canberra FM 2 store with Jet on 96.4 Radio Southland. And today this morning I've got my friend Samaria, who is the Chief Executive Officer at Alabama Synergy in Marihutu in Bitado. Tell me a bit about yourself.
1: Good morning, Jack. Thanks for having me. Lovely to see you. Heard you've been partying a bit lately, but we won't go into that, will we? So, you want to know about healthy homes?
0: Yep.
1: So, what it means for a healthy home for everyday families is families being able to heat their home efficiently and not have to worry about power bills and being able to turn heating on to keep them warm at a good temperature.
0: Why is this such a big issue here in Southland?
1: Yeah, good question. So here in Southland, we have larger homes. So one of the oldest housing stocks compared to the rest of the country. So it does take our homes a lot to heat. And if we don't have good insulation, then we lose that heat.
0: What are the biggest problems you're seeing in homes right now?
1: Yeah, a big issue that we do see is lots of moisture. Lots of moisture inside people's homes. You know, there's still a lot of people that don't have insulation in their ceiling and underfloor.
0: Mm-hmm.
1: You know, older windows and no insulation in the walls. And sometimes inefficient heating. So, yeah, our team can go in and upgrade all those aspects to help people have a more healthier home.
0: How do cold and damp homes affect people's health?
1: Yeah, so if we have a cold, damp home, first off, if there's too much moisture, it is harder to heat and it's more expensive. And the other part is it's not very good for our health. So if we're breathing in damp, moist air, it's actually not good for our lungs. And it can, if you've got respiratory conditions, it can also trigger asthma attacks and all sorts.
0: What are some simple load toss things people can do straight away?
1: Yeah, so low cost things that you can do in your home would be rolling up old towels or even new towels and putting them on top of your curtain rail. Because when the sun sets, that's when we want to pull our curtains. And, you know, having three layers of curtains is really good because that's a good insulation barrier on the window. But when we heat our homes, all that warm air that we produce that's expensive, that's going in behind the curtain rail.

0: and it's being cooled off from the window outside, and then it's creating a draft underneath the curtain. So if you can stop that, you know, put some old towels up top of the rails in your bedrooms when you close your curtains, that will really help. Quick, cheap, easy, free.
1: Yeah. Do people think this is expensive when it doesn't have to be?
0: Yeah, definitely. There are some really easy things that we can do. One would be, you know, if you've got a heat pump in your home, which is one of the most efficient ways of heating a space, because for every one bit of energy you put into a heat pump, you kind of receive 4 to 5 back, so that helps with the heating. But people sometimes use them wrong. So hopefully, do you have a heat pump, Jack?
1: Yeah.
0: Yeah, what do you... What's that?
1: Free heat pumps. One near my room, one on the touch.
0: Oh, three heat pumps. Yeah, awesome. So, what you want to do is when you get home, because we don't want to have it running all day long if you're not at home, because that's inefficient. Yeah. But when you get home, turn it on to 21.
1: Okay.
0: So just think 21st birthdays, which we would like to celebrate. Don't go any higher than 21, because if you go high, like say there's a lot of people that come home and they crank it up to 27 degrees, you're using 50% more electricity.
1: Oh.
0: Yeah. So you're better off 21st birthdays and turn the fan up to the highest setting to heat your home faster. That's way more efficient than cranking the temperature right up. So people think, oh yeah, if I crank the temperature up, that's going to heat my home faster. And it doesn't. It just wastes a whole heap of electricity that you don't need to. And the other thing, sorry, I'll add on to that, is the mode you have it on, you don't want it on automatic. Because if you set it at 21 degrees on automatic, the mode, and say, you know, on those winter days when it's really sunny and the sun streams in and it can heat up, if the room and the temperature goes up to 25 degrees, then the air conditioning is going to kick in and bring it back down to 21. And that's what wastes electricity. So you want it on the heat mode, which is sometimes like a H or a star, or it might say heat. That's the most efficient way to use your heat pump.
1: I think, mate, it was on Tuesday night. Our heat pump was making a funny noise, and my flatmate had a look and didn't know what it was, and it was making a light noise, and I don't know what it was doing.
0: Oh, really?
1: It was heating up or what?
0: So your heat pump was making a funny noise. Do you know how old your heat pump is?
1: No.
0: No.
1: Do
0: you think it's old or do you think it's semi-new? Couple of years?
1: I'm not sure, mate, because the landlord, he may know any way, but I think it's been in there ever since the house was actually made. They changed it. He done the whole,
0: renovation.
1: Renovated the whole place to the, not end of the day, it was,
0: different. To separate rooms out?
1: Yeah, I
0: see. So, if, you know, what we want to make sure is if we've got a heat pump, is we're taking the front off and we're cleaning the filter, vacuuming that every week. Do you do that?
1: No.
0: So that's something that you should get all of your, everyone in the flat into. That's a good practice. You know, when you do your luxing, vacuuming, and you do your household chores, do that at the same time, because there's a whole heap of dust that will build up on that. And the more frequent you are at cleaning that, the more efficient it's going to be. So that's the first thing. The other thing is every year, every 18 months, get a service done on the heat pump. And that's where a professional, so our team can do that. They come in and they give the heat pump a good clean internally on the outside and everything else, and that will help the heat pump last longer and it will be more efficient. So you'll feel the temperature will be a lot more better after doing that.
1: What's the biggest mystery you hear when you're out in the community?
0: Yeah, good question. So I do heaps of workshops all over Southland. And I get a lot of questions about how to use the heat pump.
1: Yeah.
0: And one of the biggest questions is, should we leave the heat pump running 24 hours a day? What do you think?
1: No,
0: you're exactly right, Jack.
1: Especially when I'm not at home or no one's at home, we'd turn off the heat

0: front because just in case something catches fire. But you know what I mean?
1: Yeah. Plus, it's a waste of electricity. You know, there's a myth out there, and I think, you know, installers have told people, leave the heat pump running all the time because it will, won't cost as much to, you know, increase the temperature, but it's false. You don't want to be wasting electricity. It's pointless.
0: Yeah.
1: And just come home, turn it on 21 degrees and crank the fan up faster to heat the home faster because the fan doesn't cost, it's minimal cost to use. So that's the one biggest thing that everyone asks because a lot of people are confused.
0: Yeah. Are there subsidised or support options people should know about?
1: Yes. So we have a range of subsidies for homeowners in different situations for insulation and heating. And we also run a few other programs. So Carrie, who does our Healthy Homes Initiative, she'll, if there's people that meet certain criteria, she can go out to the home and visit and do some education with people and put good curtains in and all sorts. But I just recommend ringing our team and they can get you onto the best subsidy for your home.
0: What's the one message you want every listener to take away today?
1: Oh, that's a hard one because I've got a few messages. One would be manage the moisture, open up your windows, use your extractor fans to get rid of that moisture because in winter there can be a big build-up of moisture inside the home and when you have too much moisture, it is harder to heat. And that's where, you know, you get lots of condensation on the windows and everything else.
0: But at the same time,
1: we've got to balance the temperature because if it's too cold and we're not actually heating the home, then that's where the moisture is going to condensate on the windows and the temperature helps dry it out. But I've got another key message and that would be, you know, I'm available to go out to any community group or business to do a 45-minute workshop with staff or community members and I run through all the myths and all the different things on how to make a home more energy efficient and how to, what's the easiest way to heat it and how to save on your electricity bills. Because it is about that thermal envelope and creating a good environment.
0: If your group wants a free Healthy Homes workshop, contact Aurora Synergy on 0800 Warm South.
1: Yes, love it.
0: And what do you enjoy doing when you're not working?
1: I enjoy being with my family.
0: Yeah.
1: Family time, kids, grandkids, getting out and about, doing things. Yeah. But I want to just do a wee shout out to my team, to the team at Awarua Synergy. They're doing such a great job.
0: Yeah.
1: It's busy winter time and they're outside in the cold, getting in the underfloors and everything else. And, you know, if anyone has any questions or subsidies, we've got the amazing office team who take phone calls. A shout out to Brookster. She is the star who'll be able to answer any hard questions. So give her a call. So, yeah, our team are available on 0800 Warm South. And if you want a workshop, you can go on our website and check it out or just ring up or, yeah, send us an email.
0: What made you decide that you wanted to be the chief executive of Aurora Synergy and how did it come about?
1: Why did I decide to be the chief executive or how it all come about? So we started off in Bluff. There was a group of us, we were introduced to Healthy Homes projects in the North Island and we kind of thought, man, we need this down here in the deep south because we're so cold. So that's going on 22 years ago. And, I'm really motivated and driven by the changes that all these products make in people's lives and homes, you know. Like, it is cold. Like, it's cold outside today, isn't it?
0: Why is it?
1: It is freezing.
0: Why did winter ever exist?
1: Yeah, why does it exist?
0: Because it's so cold. That invitation away gets winter a month before every single other place in New Zealand.
1: Yes, yeah. And especially when it's snowing, eh? Up in the, you know, in Queenstown, and you think, man, you can really feel that chill.
0: Someone said it would meet to snow here, but I don't know if it will, though.
1: That would be so lovely. My daughter has been, like, screaming out to see the snow.
0: Really?

0: Yeah. She's 8 years old, and I'm like, one day we'll see snow, maybe.
1: What is the best way to prevent mould from in your home?
0: Yeah, so preventing mould in our homes, especially here in Southland, you know, wintertime is hard because everyone is indoors a lot, yeah. And you've got, you know, people breathing, which produces moisture, mm-hmm. and it's a big build-up of lots of moisture that can condensate and then eventually create mould. And in New Zealand, we are really good at heating our lounges, mm-hmm. which we actually don't spend a lot of time in our lounge.
1: Yeah.
0: And the most time we do spend in our houses is our bedrooms. And we are not very good at heating our bedrooms.
1: Right.
0: And so all that moisture we create during the day, whether, you know, like breathing, cooking, showers, yeah. baths, that all accumulates, especially if you don't open your windows.
2: 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The Arts Advocates for the South, Arts Morihiku.

0: kitchen.
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7: Well, hello, 60s Garage Rock fans. I'm Phil Gray, and this is another exceptionally good episode of Retrospect 60s Garage Punk Show. Although I would say that, wouldn't I? It's number 737, and we've got tracks from Sweden, Netherlands, Germany, Spain, Turkey, and a whole lot out of the spiritual home of 60s Garage, that is the somewhat United States of America. Let's get it underway with a band out of Chicago, formed 1966 by students of McHenry High School. 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

girl, make you walk along, baby, please don't go. The way I feel right now, oh, my baby's leaving.

Well, we kicked that set off with Chicago band The Lemon Drops, best known for their very cool track, I Live in the Springtime. We took a track, though, called It Happens Every Day. This is one of a bunch of tracks recorded by the band but never released until, well, many years later. Actually exists as an acetate 10-inch 45 RPM mono record, which was backed by an unfinished track called Nobody For Me, The Lemon Drops. And we followed them with a band called 21st Century Sound, which has its origins in a garage band formed by brothers Terry and Jack Viles. They were aged 11 and 12 at the time. They were joined by an 8-year-old drummer, would you believe? 8-year-old Bill O'Malley. But it wasn't until 1968, when O'Malley was just entering high school, Ruskin High School, that they were taken into Damon Studios on 14th Street, Kansas City, to cut a full-length LP of their repertoire. So from 21st Century Sound, a 45, not released until 1970 on a label called Cave, we had the A-side called Feelin' Down. Then a band simply called Gurus. 1966 45, released on United Artists. They're out of New York City, formed 1966. They're one of the very first bands to incorporate Middle Eastern influences and Israeli and Arabian sounds, playing instruments such as the oud. They released two singles on United in 66 and 67, and an LP called The Gurus Are Here was recorded and planned for release in early 1967, was advertised widely, but never actually got released. So B-side

side of 1966, 45 on United Artists, a track called Come Girl from the Gurus. In fact, no, simply Gurus. Then the Fifth Order out of Columbus, Ohio, together 64 to 68, another teen band who started as the Electras, playing folk rock and British Invasion hits, together through to 1967, but a year later a label called Counterpart took two of the earlier recordings and released a pretty rare 45, but further tracks subsequently released in 2018 by Used Kids Records as a cassette compilation. So the Fifth Order, title of this cassette, Fifth Order Acetate, this acetate so rare that apparently the band members didn't even know about it, and on it, Lady Jane, Mustang Sally, Tobacco Road, The Times They Are A-Changin', and Baby, Please Don't Go. This podcast is a labour of love, and if you dig the result, you're welcome to support my work and shout me a coffee or a beer. It's simple. 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Cheers. Appreciate it. Let's get back into the show. Well, it's been all US Garage so far, as will this set be. You can see this next band up on our socials. Just search for Retrospect 60s Garage Punk on Insta or Facebook. This band is The Storytellers. An April 67 release from this band out of Millburn, New Jersey. Release on Tristero Records. Here is The Storytellers with Cry With Me.

Then it's been all US Garage so far. Set of three there. Storyteller's Cry with me. Then Hair and After. Covering, of course, Mr. You're a Better Man Than I by the Yardbirds. But Hair and After out of Kansas City.

0: One recording session in April 1967, they recorded Hey Joe and Mr. You're a Better Man Than I, not released, I believe, until the comp called Lows in the Mid-60s, Volume 54, Cosmic City Part 2. Hereinafter, Mr. You're a Better Man Than I, then Adam and the Evils from Ridley, Pennsylvania, recorded several songs in 1965 and 66. These also existed as acetates. So from Adam and the Evils, a track called Point 5. This one, not released, from what I can tell, until this year. Released as a B-side on a release from Mojo Bone Records.
1: It's the hit music of the day, the songs from the top of the charts, the sounds of Bow.
0: Time for Global Garage, starting off in Sweden with a band called Beautifuls. They released on Sweetone Records out of Sweden in 1966. I believe this one is their only release. The A side of this 45, We Should Get Along Fine. This is the B side from Beautifuls. This is Take a Heart.

hear the youngest, the wildest, the freakiest sound around.

Greetings from Alamuchi, New Jersey. My name is Jerry, a.k.a. Jumpin' JB, and I am thrilled every week to be tuned in to the Retrospect 60s Garage, Freaky, and Psychedelic Show with Phil Gray.

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This is Manzi and Bard, Black Sheep.

unknowns. 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I'm only human though, I will get lost. What you don't like that? Would you rather I write about things that I don't have? Even if I had them, I probably wouldn't be happy. Then I look like you, a little.

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this. 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That's what

like an outcast when I started music. Internal struggle in my chest, I had to battle through it. So if you feel like you ain't feeling nothing, that'll do it. Have people getting in your bubble saying that the thing you love is stupid. But what it taught me was valuable, negativity malleable. 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Now I'm towering down on everybody, whoever doubted me. 30,000 streams later and I'm happy to be.

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1: 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You're listening to Art is Our Perception, a show brought to us with thanks and gratitude to the good people at Arts Manahiku, the Arts Advocate in the South. Remember, you can contact them on their website, artsmanahiku.co.nz, or follow them on Facebook and keep up to date with what's going on in the big, wide, wonderful world of arts. And there is so much happening at the moment at Hawakatūia. And it's been a while. Sarah and Gemma, welcome back to Art is Our Perception.
2: Thank you.
1: Shall we start with the fun, fluffy stuff?
2: Sure.
1: Let's talk play, because I remember sitting in here and having a chat with you when the first play exhibition happened. How many years ago is it now? Because it's all a blur to me at my age.
2: This is our fifth year running it, so, yeah, it's a challenge to come up with new things.
3: Well, because it's like 9 to 10 zones each year, and this is the fifth year, so, yeah, it's been about 50 different zones that we've done throughout the shows.
1: But can't you look at dragging back some of the favourites from time to time, you know, the tried and tested and true?
3: We haven't yet. We haven't had to yet.
1: Oh, no. Kudos.
3: Yeah. And we may at some point, but reimagine them, I think.
2: Yeah, we use elements from past exhibitions.
1: So like it becomes source material.
3: Yeah.
1: Okay.
3: And then you have to kind of change up what you put on it.
2: Yes.
1: Well, conveniently, it started just in time for the school holidays.
3: What a happy accident.
1: Something that I'm generally unaware of these days, not being overly affected by them to the same degree anymore. But it's always struck me as a great opportunity to get young people into a gallery, which has to be a big plus and feel like it's a safe space. Across the 5 years, has that proven to be the case?
3: Oh, yeah, definitely. Mm. I think each year it just goes from strength to strength, and the kids who are coming into the space are kids that we see coming back now too, which is awesome. So they bring their parents back to other exhibitions that they're coming to our Kids Create throughout the year. So it's kind of awesome to be sparking that interest in little kids and then having them grow up continuing to come.
1: So from those that are attending, are they now not just the little kids but a mix of ages? Preteen, I guess,

0: up to that?
1: Yeah, definitely. Oh, well, we have all ages. I think it. We try and provide something for everyone within the exhibition. So, because, you know, we have walk-ins off the street as well that, you know, haven't necessarily seen that it's been advertised and they've come through Invercargill to go to Stewart Island or something. Mm. And so we need to make sure that they can also come to it and enjoy it and get something out of it. And so I think, yeah, we do hit the mark with the play exhibition.
0: So what's the concept? I mean, it's more tactile than anything else you would strike in an art gallery. It is more hands-on in what people are able to experience. But what about creation of art?
2: I think when we set out to do the first one, we really wanted to make it very, this is not a word, but like undigital. Like we wanted it to be...
1: like analogue.
2: Yeah, analogue.
0: Old school.
2: I mean, we have done, you know, a screen here and there with one thing on it, but we want it to be very hands-on, very... we kind of want kids, I guess, to remember what... to feel what it was like when we were younger, where you had to use your imagination and you had to kind of get immersed

0: Wales' late 19th century example and import some Zebu cattle of their own. A final word from our third witness, Cassio Browner.
1: I think the super cows will help those animals, will spread out the genetics that we need to help other countries with improving their production in other parts of the globe.
2: I always like to check in on what's happening on the international stage. It's not just about interesting stories, but also gives us an insight into developments from other food-producing countries. With Brazil continuing to grow its beef production at scale, it's more important than ever that here in New Zealand, we stay focused on being the most sustainable beef producer in the world. In my view, we already are. We can't compete with Brazil on volume, but we can absolutely compete and win on quality. We produce enough food to feed 40-odd million people, and that's who we should be targeting, the 40 million wealthiest, most discerning customers. Let the Brazils of this world supply the bulk commodity market. Our strength lies in producing a superior, sustainable product for the environmentally conscious consumer. That's where our future is, and that's where our focus needs to be. That's all from me this week. Thank you for listening, and catch you next time.
3: Do you have a few hours a week you can spare to help ease the loneliness for some of our elderly? Age Concern Southland provide a variety of services for the elderly, and at the moment, they're looking for volunteers to help with their accredited visiting service, or to assist with some of the other services provided at their Invercargill Centre at 50 4th Street. Have your kids moved away? Are you looking for something worthwhile to fill your time with? Volunteer with Age Concern Southland in the phone book under A.

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From her album, Wildfires, this is Jenny Mitchell. And Let Me Be.

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4: Hey there, rockers. Welcome along to another Friday night, another night of Live Life Live with Daryl Shuttleworth and part two of Mikey Havoc. Of course, I reached out to a few artists and said, hey, fire me some songs, I'll find them live and we will play them. Well, Mikey did one step better. He actually went and found them live himself and sent them through to me. Of course, if you don't know who Mikey Havoc is, lead singer of legendary rock band Push Push, also did a lot of TV stuff here, Havoc and Newsboy, The Havoc Show, all those sorts of things. So we're going to kick tonight's show off with one of his own songs before we get into some of his favourite songs. This here is Push Push and What My Baby Likes, the acoustic version. 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

All Radio Southland, Live Life Live with Daryl Shuttleworth and Push Push, What My Baby Likes. Of course, tonight's show is part two of songs that Mikey Havoc has selected, songs that have been influential to him, that he likes, that he's enjoyed throughout his career, that have been influences on his musical career, all those sorts of things. We had part one last week. There was only going to be a part one special, but some of the songs he sent me are huge. Like, there's some big songs in there. So we decided we're going to stretch it out over a couple of weeks because there's some great songs. And he's a genuine good bugger. So, yeah, if you want to see Push Push, I'm going to this one here. Head to Christchurch, August 22nd, to the Go Live Festival. You can go along there, and should be great. They're going to be playing there along with Op Shop, Pluto, and a feast of other bands. So I cannot wait to see that there. Push Push back in the South Island. As we continue on now with Mikey Havoc's choices of songs, and another band I'm going to see live a little bit later in the year is this one here. It's Iron Maiden. This is Running Free. 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

96.4 Radio Southlands Live Life Live with Daryl Shuttleworth Ministry there and so on. What a cool song. It's actually amazing listening to that song. I can almost sense a push-push feel about just some of the lyrics, some of the sounds, all those sorts of things. Like, it's quite interesting. And, of course, the reason I mention that is, of course, tonight's show is part two of the Mikey Havoc special. So a couple of weeks ago, we did Jenny Skylander from Devil Skin. We had part one of Mikey last week, part two today. Next week, Jason Kerrison. So just picking a few music legends from around New Zealand and getting their favourite live tracks off them and playing them. So, yeah, some very, very cool stuff and some cool stuff still to come throughout the rest of this hour. Of course, all chosen by the one, the only, Mikey Havoc. As we continue on now with the Black Crowes, I Ain't Hiding. It's 96.4 Radio Southlands, Live Life Live.

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1: Know where you are!
2: This song's called Late Night. It's about a young boy growing up, turning bad, feeling guilty.

0: apparently does not want to answer the question about whether or not it's a crime to lie to Congress, and I find that extremely troubling.
1: I find it troubling that you lie to the American people every day.
0: You are a disgrace, Mr. Director.
1: Not nearly as big as
0: you. The fact that you can't answer that question, I will. That concludes my questioning, Mr. Chairman, but I'm obviously very troubled.
2: The defining moment came when Van Hollen asked the same legal question repeatedly. Does the FBI director know that lying to Congress is a crime? Patel never gave the simple answer requested. Instead, the exchange turned toward accusations, a reported $7,000 bar tab, and a growing pattern of answers that seemed to avoid the question itself. The implications extend far beyond one heated hearing. If career agents fear political retaliation, if national security resources are diverted, and if public testimony becomes a battlefield of competing claims, the damage reaches the institution itself. The final question is no longer simply about Kash Patel. It is whether the FBI can remain independent.
3: It's unethical, illegal, or unconstitutional. If pressed by the president, would you resign?
4: My answer is simple. In my 16 years of government service, we will simply follow the law. And I've done that in Obama Justice Department, in Republican Justice Departments, in the Obama military, in Republican civilian capacity. I have never once wavered from my constitutional oath of office.
3: President Trump's made clear in public statements he wants to use the FBI to persecute political adversaries. He's publicly said that folks ranging from Liz Cheney to Adam Kinzinger to former Vice President Harris should be investigated and criminally prosecuted. If President Trump were to order you to open an investigation into any of these individuals, let's say Vice President Harris, would you?
4: Senator, this question speaks directly to my ability to leave political bias.
5: Every news channel showed you this clip. Nobody told you what it actually means. The FBI has 38,000 employees, a $9 billion budget, and the legal authority to investigate anyone in America, including politicians, donors, and sitting officials. Whoever leads it holds more domestic power than almost any other single person in the federal government. The senator questioning Kash Patel here is not a partisan opponent. He confirmed Trump's previous FBI director and multiple first-term cabinet picks. He is asking these questions because Patel's own public statements, made months before this hearing, raise specific red flags about whether this FBI will operate independently or as an extension of the White House. 7 years covering this beat tells me. What gets said under oath in a confirmation hearing becomes the only accountability tool the public has once the doors close. Let's go through it.
3: Mr. Patel, to you and your family, congratulations on your nomination. And we had a constructive conversation last week. I appreciate your taking the time. In particular, a conversation about the prosecution of the World Cup bombing in Uganda that took the life of a Delawarean whose family I knew, I found moving. But the role you've been nominated for is central. Right, and I voted to confirm Trump's previous FBI director, Chris Wray. I believe he's lived up to the Bureau's motto of serving with fidelity, bravery, and integrity. And I also think my vote for him and for many of Trump's cabinet in his first term shows I take my constitutional advice and consent role seriously and do not reflexively vote against his nominees. I look at three factors when I assess a nominee: qualifications and experience, policy views and whether they're in the best interest of the American people, and character and capacity to do the job independently where called for. My colleagues have referenced quotes from Attorney General Barr, National Security Advisor Bolton. The FBI is enormous, 38,000 agents, $9 billion budget. I am troubled by your lack of senior law enforcement leadership. We disagree on some important policy views, but the thing that bothers me the most is a whole series of statements you've made in a variety of settings that suggest you would struggle to be independent from White House direction or control, as has long been the modern history of the FBI.
5: Before asking a single question, this senator does something unusual. He establishes why his concerns should be taken seriously. He's not a reflexive opponent. He's someone who has supported Trump nominees before and is now saying publicly that this one is different. The concern isn't experience. It isn't policy. It's independence. Whether the next FBI director will make decisions based on law or based on who's calling from the White House. That distinction is the entire stakes of this hearing. And in the next clip, Patel's very first answer tells you exactly why that concern exists.
3: Who does the director of the FBI work for, Mr. Patel?
4: The immediate report for the director of the FBI is into the office of the deputy attorney general, then that report

0: is taken into the office of the Attorney General and ultimately the White House and the chain of command there.
1: So the FBI works for the White House?
0: No, the FBI is a member of the Department of Justice and has been the longstanding application.
1: And who does the Department of Justice work for?
0: They're in the executive branch, as all members do, at the White House.
1: Attorney General Bondi gave a different answer when I asked her the same question, that they work for the Constitution and the American people. President Trump's made clear in public statements he wants to use the FBI to persecute political adversaries. He's publicly said that folks ranging from Liz Cheney to Adam Kinzinger to former Vice President Harris should be investigated and criminally prosecuted. If President Trump were to order you to open an investigation into any of these individuals, let's say Vice President Harris, would you?
0: Senator, this question speaks directly to my ability to leave political bias and allow independent behavior to be the only guiding light. As a public defender, I learned that in the harshest of arenas. And any law enforcement investigation, if I'm confirmed at the FBI, will only be launched on the following qualification: a factual, articulable, legal basis to do so. The president has said publicly that he will allow the FBI to remain independent, and I have said as much as well.
2: The chain of command answer Patel gives here ends at the White House. That's a legal fact, but it's also a political signal. Every FBI director before him has been careful to separate institutional loyalty from political loyalty. Patel didn't make that separation cleanly, and AG Bondi asked the same question, answered differently. The Constitution and the American people. Two of the most powerful law enforcement officials in this administration giving opposite answers to the most fundamental question of institutional independence. That's not a technicality. That's a crack in the foundation. And the real weight of this clip is what comes after. Trump has publicly named people he wants investigated. Patel's answer to whether he'd open those cases isn't no. It's that the legal standard would have to be met. The problem is, if he's confirmed, he's the one deciding whether it's met.
1: If FBI agents brought to you a factual legal basis, predication, and you are about to refer it to a prosecutor, and you get a call from the White House saying, don't proceed, this is a major donor, this is someone close to the president, this is inappropriate, what would you do?
0: Simple. I think you answered it partially in your question. The line agents, the brick agents who are trained to bring investigations on behalf of the FBI will make that decision-making process. And they will only have my full support so long as it upholds absolutely every value of the Constitution. And that's it.
1: So your predecessor, I went back and looked, and I asked the same questions of Director Comey and Director Wray. Quoting former Attorney General Bell, said, you should be willing to resign, if necessary, over conduct if you're pressed to engage in it that's unethical, illegal, or unconstitutional. If pressed by the president, would you resign?
0: Senator, my answer is simply, I would never do anything unconstitutional or unlawful, and I never have in my 16 years of government service.
1: Would you be willing to resign the post of FBI director if pressed and given no choice but to obey the order or resign?
0: Senator, I will always obey the law.
1: Does obeying the law require you to, as Attorney General Bell said, as FBI Director Wray said, refuse the order or resign?
0: I'm not familiar with the extent of the law that you're referring to, but my answer is simple. In my 16 years of government service, we will simply follow the law. And I've done that in Obama Justice Department, in Republican Justice Departments, in the

0: longer answered, that you want to close the FBI Bureau's headquarters on day one. How would shutting down the FBI headquarters impact its ability to prosecute violent crime and drug traffickers? How is that possibly a serious proposal, Mr.
1: Thank Pitone? You for bringing that up and allowing me to answer. It was to highlight the significantly greater point that I was actually making in that interview, which is well documented over and over again. 38,000 FBI employees, 7,500 FBI employees work in the Washington field office and Hoover Building alone. If you increase that aperture just slightly to encompass the National Capital Region, that is 11,000 FBI employees work in the National Capital Region. A third of the workforce for the FBI works in Washington, D.C. I am fully committed to having that workforce go out into the interior of the country where I live, west of the Mississippi, and work with sheriff's departments and local officers, and having one agent prevent one homicide, and having one agent in Washington prevent one rape. And I will do that over and over and over again, because the American people deserve the resources, not in Washington, D.C., but in the rest of the country.
0: And Mr. Pitone, frankly, if that had been your statement, that would be something that would be defensible. It's the rest of it, saying you're going to turn it into a museum of the deep state, that causes repeated questions and concerns from people like myself.
2: Months before this hearing, Pitone called for criminal prosecution of the man he is now replacing. That's not opposition research. Those are his own words on a public podcast. Today, under oath, he pivoted entirely. Violent crime, overdoses, homicides. The FBI has bigger things to focus on. No retribution. No politicization. He said it in private, and he said it again today on the record. That pledge is now the only accountability tool the public has. Every investigation the FBI opens or doesn't open will be measured against those words. The Hoover Building argument is actually the most defensible thing he said in this entire hearing. A third of the FBI's workforce in Washington, D.C., while violent crime surges across the country, is a legitimate structural problem. But the senator's point lands cleanly. That argument would have been enough. Well, it's the everything
1: FBI
2: else,
1: the
2: deep state language, the prosecution threats, the loyalty questions that made a straightforward policy proposal impossible to separate from a political agenda. Cash Patel will almost certainly be confirmed. What happens after confirmation is the real story, and this hearing just set the terms of how that story gets judged.
3: Been reassigned to immigration enforcement, and that your failure does have serious implications for the safety and security of Americans and our families. We're more vulnerable to domestic and foreign attack because of your failures of leadership. I don't think you're fit to head the Bureau, but here's the thing, Mr. Pitone. I think you're not gonna be around long, because as much as you supplicate yourself to the will of Donald Trump and not the Constitution of the United States of America, Donald Trump has shown us that he is not loyal to people like you. This may be the last time I have a hearing with you, because I don't think you're long, but I'm gonna tell you this. I pray for you.
1: If you want to work on bringing this country, it's my time, not yours.
3: My God.
1: If you want to talk about
3: dividing this country,
1: it is my time.
3: I follow you on your social media posts that tear this country apart.
1: To address your falsehoods.
3: Oh, you're terrible. You can try all you want
1: in this country
3: to not take responsibility for what you have said. Sir, you're making a mockery of this committee. Sir, you don't tell me my time is over. The people of New Jersey tell me what my time is. You can't lecture me.
1: You can tell me my time's over.
3: You may be the target of the FBI, but I am not afraid of you,
4: Mr. Chairman.
3: I'm not afraid of you. You swear to release the Epstein files, but now you're withholding the Epstein files. You claim that you have a suspect in a serious assassination. Whoops, then you don't have a suspect. You know nothing about plans to remove FBI agents, yet you're directly involved in those plans. Mr. Pitone, in just 8 months, you have assaulted the institutional integrity of the FBI. You can't undermine the legacy of agents who fight every day to keep us safe, but you can tarnish the integrity of the agency and undermine the agency's capacity.
2: This clip is going everywhere. But what most people are seeing is the confrontation. What they're missing is the documented case being built underneath it. In 8 months as FBI director, Cash Patel has overseen a bureau where, for the first time in FBI history, neither the director nor the deputy director has any prior FBI experience. 20% of all FBI agents have been diverted from their primary duties to assist with immigration enforcement, according to ICE data cited by a conservative think tank. Task forces fighting foreign influence, public corruption, and election interference have been disbanded. Senior agents with 20-plus years of experience have been pushed out or fired, and Pitone admitted in this hearing that it will take 14 years to fill the resulting vacancies. Meanwhile, The director won't

0: say under oath whether he testified that Trump declassified the Mar-a-Lago documents. Won't name who now runs the National Security and Cyber Divisions. Won't say whether he discussed Brian Driscoll's firing with Stephen Miller. And invokes litigation as a shield every time a specific accountability question lands. As a journalist covering federal institutions for 7 years, what this hearing documents is not a policy disagreement. It's a documented pattern of evasion on questions that go directly to whether the FBI is being run as a law enforcement agency or as a political operation. Let's go through it.
1: Mr. Patel, I want to start off where we left off last time. I asked you whether you had any knowledge or discussions about removing FBI officials and installing political personnel before you were confirmed to that position. And I wonder, did you then understand or have conversations with the White House about the intentions to do so?
2: Before I was confirmed?
1: Yes, sir.
2: Did I have discussions with the White House to remove FBI personnel?
1: Yes.
2: No.
1: So you're saying that you had no discussions with the White House before you were in the position about the removal of any personnel from the agency?
2: As I was preparing for my confirmation hearing, I had numerous discussions involving the type of people that would be employed and that those that were failing to meet the mark at the FBI would no longer be employed if
1: I
2: were confirmed.
1: And I'm assuming that mark had to do with loyalty to the Trump administration.
2: No, you're wrong.
0: The senator opens by returning to an exchange from a previous hearing. Did Patel have discussions with the White House about removing FBI officials before he was confirmed? The question is legally and institutionally significant. Pre-confirmation coordination on personnel purges would mean the White House was directing FBI staffing decisions before Patel even had the authority to make them. Patel's answer is a mess. He says yes, then immediately says no, then clarifies that as he was preparing for confirmation, he had discussions about the type of people who would and wouldn't be employed if he were confirmed. The senator's follow-up lands immediately. I'm assuming that mark had to do with loyalty to the Trump administration. Patel says he's wrong, but he doesn't say what the mark actually was. And the admission that he had pre-confirmation personnel discussions with the White House is now on the congressional record, regardless of how it was framed.
1: I'd like to revisit another subject from that hearing. You did testify before the grand jury that President Trump had declassified the documents at issue in the Mar-a-Lago classified documents case. Is that correct?
2: I don't have the grand jury transcript. That's why I released it. Whatever it says is the best evidence.
1: That's what you said to Senator Whitehouse, that your grand jury testimony was publicly released. It has not been. In fact, in July, a court denied a news outlet's bid to get that transcript. But the court said quite clearly that you are free to discuss your grand jury testimony. So I ask you again, did you testify before the grand jury that President Trump declassified the documents at issue in the Mar-a-Lago classified document case?
2: And that is why I took your invitation to work with the department and the court to have that transcript released. And the transcript is the best evidence of what I said then.
1: So you're saying right now this committee can have access to what you said before the grand jury?
2: To whatever was released. Under my understanding, Senator, that the Department
1: of
2: Justice...
1: Hold on. You and I both understand the law. Let me finish. I understand under Rule 6 of the Federal Rules of Procedure, a grand jury witness, in this case you, is not barred from sharing their grand jury testimony. This is an oversight hearing. This is germane to your integrity and credibility. You know right now whether or not you testified that President Trump declassified the documents at issue in the Mar-a-Lago classified documents case. Why are you refusing to answer that simple yes or no question right now?
2: Because the premise of your question is inaccurate, and
1: there is no premise to my question, but trying to get to an order of what is truth or not.
2: How do you know what was asked in the grand jury if you weren't there?
1: Mr. Purcell, this is a mockery you're making of this hearing and simple questions.
2: It's a simple question. If you have
1: Mr. Patel, during your nomination,
2: you don't have it.
0: The senator pivots to something Patel said to Senator Whitehouse in a previous hearing. That is, grand jury testimony about the Mar-a-Lago classified documents case had been publicly released. The senator corrects that claim on the record. In July, a court denied a news outlet's bid to obtain that transcript. It has not been released. But the court also said clearly that Patel himself is free to discuss his own grand jury testimony. Rule 6 of the Federal Rules of Criminal Procedure does not bar a grand jury witness from sharing what they said. So the senator asks directly, Did you testify that Trump had declassified the

0: documents at issue in the Mar-a-Lago case? Yes or no? Patel's response, the transcript is the best evidence of what I said. The senator pushes back. The transcript isn't available. You know what you said. This is an oversight hearing. Answer the question. Patel says the premise of the question is inaccurate. The senator asks how he knows what was asked in the grand jury if he wasn't there. Three attempts. Zero answers. On a question the witness is legally permitted to answer. And the reason that matters operationally is this. If the FBI director testified under oath in a federal grand jury that the president had declassified documents that prosecutors argued were classified, that testimony is directly relevant to whether he can operate independently on cases involving the president.
1: You promised that, quote, all FBI employees will be protected against political retribution. When I asked you, are you aware of any plans or discussions to punish in any way, including termination, FBI agents or personnel associated with the Trump administration, you explicitly said under oath that you were not aware of any plans to punish FBI agents associated with criminal investigations of Donald Trump. I don't believe you were truthful. Firing FBI employees based solely on the cases that they are investigating, their case assignments, is illegal, and you know that. A new lawsuit that's been discussed numerous times, filed by three FBI officials, alleges that you carried out Donald Trump's campaign of retribution, in quotes, against FBI employees for, quote, failure to demonstrate sufficient political loyalty. One of those plaintiffs has been discussed today, Brian Driscoll. Now, we know 20 years of distinguished service to the FBI before you terminated him. Special agent in charge of FBI's Newark field office, where he operated with distinction. Medal of Valor winner, Shield of Bravery awards. He's a patriot. You terminated Driscoll via a letter dated October 8th, 2025. And in that letter, you said that you were firing him pursuant to Article 2 of the Constitution. Well, you're not the President of the United States. And so I'm wondering under what authority you were allowed to terminate him.
2: That matter is under litigation, and I'm not able to discuss it.
1: Okay, well, discuss this. Did you have discussions with Stephen Miller about firing this particular person or about his continuance in the FBI?
2: Not that I recall.
1: How often do you speak to Stephen Miller?
2: Frequently on our Homeland Security task forces.
1: You frequently talk with Stephen Miller about subjects other than Homeland Security task force issues, correct?
2: I frequently talk to Mr. Miller about Homeland Security task forces.
1: Has Stephen Miller ever given you his opinions on how to run your agency?
2: Mr. Miller's interagency operations are invaluable to the FBI. That's what we talk about.
1: So you frequently discuss your job and your responsibilities with Stephen Miller and Pam Bondi, I imagine, as well.
2: Absolutely. She's the attorney general.
0: The senator returns to Brian Driscoll, the 20-year FBI veteran, Medal of Valor recipient, who was terminated by Patel via a letter citing Article 2 of the Constitution as the authority. The senator points out the obvious. Article 2 is the president's constitutional authority. Patel is not the president. Under what authority did he fire Driscoll using that citation? Patel says the matter is under litigation and he won't discuss it. Then comes the Stephen Miller question. Did Patel discuss Driscoll's firing or continued employment with Miller? Not that he recalls. How often does Patel speak with Miller? Frequently, on Homeland Security task forces. Does Miller give his opinions on how Patel runs the FBI? Miller's interagency operations are invaluable. That's what they discuss. The picture that emerges from those answers. The FBI director speaks frequently with a White House political architect about Homeland Security matters. Doesn't recall whether that included specific personnel decisions, and fired a decorated 20-year agent citing presidential constitutional authority he doesn't possess. Three data points. One direction, and litigation as the shield that prevents any of it from being examined on the record.
1: Donald Trump promised to make us all safer. You have pushed out senior FBI agents with decades of knowledge and experience. In fact, this is the first time in FBI history that neither the director nor the deputy director have any experience with the FBI. You've shifted the agency's priorities primarily to pursuing Donald Trump's immigration enforcement agenda. According to ICE data, the Cato Institute, which is a conservative think tank, found that 20% of all agents have been diverted from their work to assist ICE immigration enforcement. 20%. Part of this operation is the work of mass law enforcement who jump out of cars, snatch people off streets at churches, schools, and their jobs and hospitals. Have there been any FBI agents who investigate crimes against children that have been assigned to immigration enforcement, yes or no?
2: The premise

0: what you say is entirely false.
1: Have there been any FBI agents who investigate foreign domestic terrorism?
0: You don't get to say the America is not safer under this leadership.
1: I am not saying
0: America
1: that.
0: Is you're safer because of the work of the FBI.
1: You're making a presumption of premise.
0: 4,700 children.
1: Sir,
0: we have seen 6,000 weapons and 23,000 violent felons have been
1: FBI
0: arrested.
1: FBI agents who investigate human trafficking have been reassigned to immigration enforcement. You are not denying that FBI agents who are on the task force that fight against Russian oligarchs have not been reassigned. Public correction squad reassigned. People who defend us, defend children reassigned. You're not denying that. I've
0: FBI
1: seen you time and time again
0: get reassigned.
1: Attack my colleagues' premises of questions as a way to not answer the question. So let me end with this. I believe you have made our country weaker and less safe. I believe that we are more vulnerable to a major event, and I pray to God it doesn't happen. You've gutted the Bureau of Institutional Knowledge and Expertise. You fired or pushed out seasoned FBI officials, many with more than 20 years of experience, and were working on cases that were critical. You've been purging thousands of serious law enforcement officials who spent their careers keeping us safe, only to lower hiring standards in order to find anyone to replace them. And shockingly, you admitted in this hearing to Senator Coons that it would take 14 years to fill the vacancies at your agency. Many are the result of your purge. 20% of FBI agents are doing low-level immigration enforcement instead of their mission-critical work. You've disbanded entire task forces that stop election interference, foreign influence, public corruption. And who benefits from this? Well, corrupt people benefit from it. Criminals benefit from it. Vladimir Putin benefits from it. And it really makes me wonder who you're looking out for. It makes me think we can't trust you as a nation. You swear to release the Epstein files, but now you're withholding the Epstein files. You claim that you have a suspect in a serious assassination. Whoops, then you don't have a suspect. You know nothing about plans to remove FBI agents yet. You're directly involved in those plans. In the words of an ex-FBI official, you are overseeing, and I quote, generational destruction of the nation's premier law enforcement agency.
2: The senator builds the operational indictment with documented figures. 20% of all FBI agents diverted to immigration enforcement, sourced from IC data and confirmed by a conservative think tank. Agents who investigate crimes against children reassigned. Agents on the Foreign Influence Task Force reassigned. Agents fighting Russian oligarchs reassigned. Entire task forces protecting against election interference disbanded. Patel's response to each specific category. The premise of your question is inaccurate. He doesn't deny the reassignments. He attacks the framing. The senator names it. I've watched you attack the premises of questions as a way to not answer them. The closing argument is the most damaging sustained indictment delivered in any FBI hearing this cycle. First time in Bureau history that neither director nor deputy has FBI experience. Thousands of seasoned officials pushed out. Hiring standards lowered to find replacements. 14 years to fill the resulting vacancies. Patel's own admission. Task forces on foreign influence, public corruption, and election security gone. The senator names who benefits from all of it. Corrupt people benefit. Criminals benefit. Vladimir Putin benefits. And then he asks the question he leaves unanswered on purpose. It makes me wonder who you're looking out for.
1: Mr. Patel, in just 8 months, you have assaulted the institutional integrity of the FBI. But I know FBI field agent. I've worked with them in Newark. No matter how truly bad you are, you can't undermine the legacy of agents who fight every day to keep us safe, but you can tarnish the integrity of the agency and undermine the agency's capacity. I believe you're failing as a leader, and that your failure does have serious implications for the safety and security of Americans and our families. We're more vulnerable to domestic and foreign attack because of your failures of leadership. I don't think you're fit to head the Bureau, but here's the thing, Mr. Patel. I think you're not going to be around long. I think this might be your last oversight hearing, because as much as you supplicate yourself to the will of Donald Trump and not the Constitution of the United States of America, Donald Trump has shown us in his first term and in this term, he is not loyal to people like you. He will cut you loose. This may be the last time I have a hearing with you, because I don't think you're long for your job. But I'm going to tell you this. I pray for you. I pray for you that you can step up and defend your oath, defend the Constitution, and do a much better job of defending this country.
0: That rant of false information does not bring this country together. If you want to work on bringing this country, it's my time, not yours.
1: My
0: you,
1: God, my God.
0: If you want to talk about
1: dividing this country,
0: it is my time.

0: that it tears this country apart.
1: To address your falsehoods.
0: Oh, you turn
1: around.
0: You can try all
1: to the
0: you want
1: in this country.
0: To not take
1: Senator
0: responsibility
1: time.
0: For what you,
1: you
0: have
1: your
0: said.
1: Time.
0: Sir, you're
1: your
0: making
1: time
0: a mockery
1: over.
0: Of this committee. Sir, you don't tell me my time is over.
1: You
0: the
1: know
0: people
1: how far
0: of New Jersey tell me what my time is. You can't lecture me.
1: You can tell me my time's over.
0: You may be the target.
1: I'm not going anywhere.
0: I am not afraid of you,
2: Mr. Chairman.
0: Not afraid of you.
2: Mr. Chairman, point of order.
3: Senator Booker, I announced at the beginning of this meeting that this back and forth, talking over each other, doesn't work. And I said if that happened, I asked Patel not to respond, and I was going to give him some time after the senator's time was up to respond. And that's he has the privilege to do that. Uninterrupted.
0: Mr. Chairman, one point of
3: order. Go ahead, Mr. Patel.
0: I've watched him talk over us, and you've never once criticized him for us not even being able to get our questions out.
3: Well,
0: he has been rude and disrespectful to senator after senator.
3: And when the senators were not giving him a chance to answer, I didn't stop the senator either. Go ahead, Senator.
1: Thank you, Mr. Chairman. If the FBI, under my seven-month leadership, were failing this administration in this country, why do we have 23,000 violent felons arrested this year alone? A double increase from that time last year. Why is it that we have seized 6,000 weapons? Why have we found 1,500 child predators and arrest them? Why have we have 300 human traffickers in jail? Why have we found and identified 4,700 children? Why have we seized 1,600 kilograms of fentanyl in enough to kill a third of the American public, a 25% increase alone from last year? 88,000 kilograms of cocaine seized, 1,700 kilograms of meth seized, and that's just on our criminal operations in summer heat. How is it possible that we are taking 8 kilograms off the streets of the cities in New Jersey and preventing the deaths of 607,000 people this year alone, a failure of the FBI and my leadership? How is it that we have counterintelligence arrests already this year exceeding the numbers from the entirety of last year? 33% increase in PRC, 83% in Russia, 60% in the CI space as it relates to Iran, and we haven't even talked about CT, the southern border, the northern border.
4: The senator closes with something unusual in congressional oversight, a personal statement that contains both a political prediction and a genuine human concern. He tells Patel directly, "You won't be around long. Trump doesn't stay loyal to people who serve him. He'll cut you loose." The same pattern from his first term will repeat. This may be Patel's last oversight hearing. Then, unexpectedly, he says he prays for Patel, that he hopes Patel can step up, defend his oath, defend the Constitution, and do better. The combination of political devastation and genuine concern creates a moment that doesn't follow the usual hearing script. Patel immediately responds, calling the statement a rant of false information. The senator fires back about social media posts that divide the country. The chairman tries to restore order, reminding everyone he gave Patel time to respond after the senator's time expired. The senator disputes that Patel has been allowed to talk over senators without consequence throughout the hearing. The hearing descends into simultaneous crosstalk between the director, two senators, and the chairman. Patel's formal response, delivered after order is restored, is a statistical defense. 23,000 violent felons arrested, double the prior year rate. 6,000 weapons seized. 1,500 child predators arrested. 4,700 children identified. 1,600 kilograms of fentanyl seized. Counterintelligence arrests exceeding last year's full totals. He closes by questioning why Democratic senators who now care so deeply about whistleblowers showed no interest when Republican whistleblowers faced retaliation over the previous 4 years. My read as a journalist. Both closing statements are true simultaneously, and that's what makes this hearing significant. The FBI's arrest statistics are real. The institutional damage to specialized divisions is also real. The question that neither the senator's indictment nor Patel's statistics resolves is the one that matters most. Can an institution run these two tracks at once, arresting criminals at record rates while dismantling the specialized expertise that protects against the threats that don't make arrest statistics? Foreign interference, election security, public corruption, the things that damage democracy slowly, invisible. Before the damage becomes visible, the senator said he prays it doesn't happen. That prayer is now in the congressional record. And whether it gets answered will be the real legacy

The FBI Director Kash Patel is being asked by the Senate Judiciary Committee Chairman Chuck Grassley to defend his use of the agency's planes. This new inquiry by the Iowa Republican comes despite Patel's own criticism of past directors' use of FBI aircraft. Listen.

0: Chris Ray doesn't need a government-funded G5 jet to go to vacation. Maybe we ground that plane. $15,000 every time it takes off. Just some thought.
1: Go take their money. Chris Ray doesn't need a private jet.
2: According to the letter sent to Patel, which CNN has reviewed, Grassley is also asking about the purchase of BMWs. Joining us here in the Situation Room is CNN senior reporter Annie Greer, who's been reporting a lot about this. What all is Grassley asking Patel here, and how did all this come up?
3: Well, Wolf, Grassley has some very specific questions for Patel. He wants to know every flight that Patel has taken on an FBI plane. He wants to know how much each of those flights cost and whether that flight was taken for personal or professional use. Now, if the flight was used for personal reasons, Grassley is also asking Patel to state whether he has reimbursed taxpayers for those flights. Grassley's also asking Patel for a cost breakdown of why the FBI purchased these BMWs and to compare it to some other vehicles in a cost-benefit analysis. Now, this letter that Grassley sent to Patel on May 5th was not publicized by the Republican chairman. Actually, Democrats on the House and Senate Judiciary Committee found this letter as a part of their own investigation into Patel's spending habits. So it's notable that the Republican chairman who oversees the FBI, Republican chairman of the Judiciary Committee, is also interested in learning the answers to these questions. But Grassley says in his letter to Patel that I reviewed that he's asked these questions of FBI directors past, regardless of party. And he has given Patel up until May 19th, according to the letter, to respond to these questions. The FBI said publicly that they defend the director's spending habits, that there's no real question or concern here. But the question is going to be, did Patel respond to this May 19th deadline, and how much does Grassley want to push this issue? It was a voluntary request initially made on May 5th. Is Grassley going to renew that request if he didn't get the answers? If he needed, he could go as far as subpoenaing the information if he really wanted to. So this is just a really interesting investigation developing on the Hill.
2: Was there any legitimate reason for Kash Patel, the FBI director, to go to Milan, Italy for that game, that Olympic game, to watch it?
3: The FBI says so, but it's come under major scrutiny, and it's really raised larger questions about his spending habits. Is why we have so many investigations popping up on the Hill. And what we're seeing from Grassley's letter today is that there is bipartisan interest in getting the answers to these questions.
2: See if they do. All right, Annie Greer, thank you.
4: FBI Director Kash Patel in a congressional investigation into alleged, quote, abuse of FBI jets and tax dollars. You know, the investigation was launched today by the ranking members of both the Senate and House Judiciary Committees, Senator Dick Durbin and Congressman Jimmy Raskin, who joins us in a moment. Quoting now from the announcement of the congressional probe into, quote, Director Kash Patel's misuse of taxpayer-funded resources, which was launched in part after, quote, receiving new details from sources about Patel's excessive travel, luxury expenditures, and personal activities disguised as official business. One example cited, Director Patel's now quite well-known trip to the Olympics in Milan. Well, for some, the beer chugging belied the Bureau's stated purpose for the trip, long-planned official business, which just happened to coincide with the Olympic hockey finals of Team USA versus Canada. Kash Patel is a big fan of hockey. In a letter addressed to Director Patel, Senator Durbin and Congressman Raskin point out that when he first announced he'd be attending Olympic hockey, there was no mention of FBI business. Patel wrote in a social media post nearly 8 months before the games, NHL agreed to let the boys play in the next Olympics this coming winter. First time in over a decade, Team USA, I'll see you there. Director Patel was asked about the Olympic trip at a congressional hearing in May.
5: You attended the Olympics in Milan. How much did your trip cost, and to what extent did that help you carry out your mission?
6: We purposely planned that trip around the Olympics because, as I mentioned in my opening, the top cyber criminal from the CCP was housed in Italian custody. While there, we were able to work an agreement, an arrangement to have that individual expelled from Italy instead of going back to China. That individual was returned to America 2 weeks ago.
4: CCP refers to the Chinese Communist Party. He's speaking about this man, a Chinese national extradited to the U.S. from Italy more than 2 months after Patel's Olympic locker room celebration. The investigation also cites special perks on official international trips, including VIP snorkeling in Hawaii. That is likely referring to a snorkeling trip the director took.

0: reportedly took to the USS Arizona in Pearl Harbor, hallowed ground, a military cemetery where more than 900 service members are entombed. Snorkeling there is not allowed, with some rare exceptions for military and government officials, normally those responsible for managing the memorial. The VIP snorkeling was not on Director Patel's official schedule for his trip to Hawaii. Beyond VIP perks and international travel, lawmakers on both sides of the aisles are demanding answers on how Patel gets around Washington. It was revealed today by Durbin and Raskin that Republican Senator Chuck Grassley, chairman of the Senate Judiciary Committee and a stalwart ally of President Trump, sent a letter to Patel asking him to defend his purchase of BMW SUVs. Patel had reportedly directed the FBI to purchase the luxury vehicles despite the longstanding policy of the FBI director being driven around in Chevy Suburbans. In Grassley's letter, he also wanted Patel to list each flight he took on an FBI aircraft, if it was for personal reasons, and if so, if he had reimbursed the government. When asked for comment on the story regarding the SUVs, an FBI spokesperson said that two of the FBI's armored Suburbans needed to be replaced and that the BMWs, quote, had already been purchased by the State Department sitting idle and unused in their warehouse. The FBI purchased the vehicles from the State Department. Whatever the explanation, the many questions surrounding FBI Director Patel sure seem a far cry from then-citizen Cash Patel.
1: Chris Ray doesn't need a government-funded G5 jet to go to vacation. Maybe we ground that plane. $15,000 every time it takes off. Just a thought.
2: Go take their money. Chris Ray doesn't need a private jet.
0: Chris Ray was the former FBI director. The ranking member of the House Judiciary Committee, Jamie Raskin, joins me now. So, Congressman, you've obviously been a frequent critic of Director Patel. How confident are you that Senator Grassley, who's been a staunch ally of President Trump, is committed to getting to the bottom of who is paying for what when it comes to the director's personal travel?
3: Well, he sent a letter back on May 6th. We've been demanding answers to this set of problems for several months. All the evidence that we have indicates that the taxpayers are footing the bill for junkets and splurges and special recreational experiences for the FBI director. And now we know that there is serious bipartisan concern. The chairman of the Senate Judiciary Committee, Chairman Grassley, is demanding answers. And Senator Durbin, who's the ranking member over on the Senate Judiciary Committee, wrote a letter with me today demanding an accounting. Now, look, the FBI director is supposed to travel on an official plane, even if he's taking a personal trip. But it seems pretty clear to the whole world that that was a personal recreational trip when he went out to see his beloved American Olympic hockey team play. And we saw him chugging the beers and partying with the boys. As he said, he should pay for that trip. You know, he's talking about grounding an airplane the FBI director used on official business for $15,000. That trip to Milan cost more than $100,000. So we want to make sure that he has written a check to the taxpayers to reimburse us for that, because we don't pay for VIP snorkeling. We don't pay for jet skiing. We're not paying for luxury travel. That's not what we're in it for. And it's obviously a massive diversion and distraction from the real work of the FBI.
0: And has Director Patel offered Senator Grassley, to your knowledge, any proof of reimbursement for private use of FBI aircraft?
4: Thank you, Mr. Chairman.
3: No, we are aware of no proof or documentation of reimbersement on any of these cases. And we know that Senator Grassley has asked for it, and we're asking for it too. So we now have bipartisan and bicameral determination to get to the bottom of what's happening over there, including on the purchase of the BMWs.
4: To terminate or discipline an FBI agent or employee in whole or in part as retribution for being part of an investigation of Donald Trump or January 6th?
5: No.
4: You also committed, you assured Senator Blumenthal, all FBI employees will be protected against political retribution. So you're testifying today that you played no role in the firing of even a single FBI agent for political retribution.
5: None for political retribution.
4: And if any FBI agent said you did, they would be lying. Is that your testimony?
5: I'm only speaking to my actions. Everybody is allowed to make their allegations.
4: Oh, no, these are allegations against you. And so, Mr. Patel, if FBI senior...

0: FBI agents or employees said that you were firing them for political retribution reasons because of the cases they were assigned, you're saying they would be lying.
1: Anyone that was terminated at the FBI was done so for failing to meet the standards, uphold their constitutional oath, and effectuate the mission.
0: Well, by meet the standards, are you talking about meet the standards of protecting the president under any circumstance?
1: No.
0: You also guaranteed Senator Blumenthal that every FBI employee will be held to the same, absolute same standard. No one will be terminated for case assignments. Are you testifying today that you never terminated anyone at the FBI in whole or in part because of a prior case assignment?
1: No one at the FBI is terminated for case assignments alone.
0: Well, I'm asking about you, Mr. Patel. Did you in whole or in part terminate anyone at the FBI because they worked on the Trump investigation or because they worked on January 6th?
1: No one at the FBI has been terminated for case assignments alone.
0: Okay, you're saying alone. Does that mean they were terminated in part because they were assigned to a January 6th case or assigned to the Mar-a-Lago case? You're being very precise here, Mr. Patel. You're saying alone. That means they were fired in part because they were assigned those cases. Is that your testimony?
1: Absolutely not. But if you want to keep
0: okay,
1: putting words
0: well,
1: in my mouth,
0: then
1: go
0: let
1: ahead.
0: Me ask you, let's strip away the word alone. Did you terminate or participate in any discipline of any FBI employee in whole or in part because of their work on an investigation of Donald Trump or January 6th? Yes or no?
1: Any terminations at the FBI by employees?
0: No, I'm asking you a very specific question.
1: And I'm going to answer the question, but you don't like the answer because it's the truth and it guts your narrative.
0: No, I want an answer to my question. I don't want an answer to someone else's question. So let me just be precise, and I ask for a yes or no answer. Did you ever terminate or discipline an FBI employee in whole or in part because they had been assigned or worked on an investigation of Donald Trump or January 6th?
1: FBI
0: yes or no?
1: Employees are only terminated
0: yes
1: if they
0: no,
1: failed
0: Mr.
1: to
0: Patel.
1: Uphold their oaths of
0: yes
1: office
0: or no?
1: And duty.
0: You're not answering my question.
1: I don't have to answer your question yes or no because you're setting up a trap so you can have
0: a
1: media narrative.
0: No, I'm not setting up a trap.
1: And I'm not giving it to you.
0: Unless it's true that you fired people.
1: People have been terminated at the FBI who failed to uphold the standards that the FBI requires them to uphold.
0: Did you tell anyone at the FBI that all FBI employees who they identified who had worked on cases against President Trump would be removed from their jobs? Did you tell that to someone at the FBI?
1: Say that I would remove people for case assignments?
0: That people that were identified as having worked on cases against President Trump would be removed from their jobs. Did you tell that to someone at the FBI?
1: People are not removed
0: for case
1: assignments.
0: Just answer my question. Did you tell
1: people
0: that to someone?
1: People are not removed for case
0: assignments. No, you're not answering my question.
1: And I would never
0: Mr. Patel,
1: tell anyone.
0: Did you tell someone at the FBI that FBI employees identified as having worked on cases against President Trump would be removed from their jobs? Yes or no, did you tell someone that?
1: I would never tell anyone at the FBI that they're being removed for basically their case assignments.
0: Okay, so anyone who said that would be lying. Is that your testimony?
1: Anyone can say whatever they want.
0: No, I know, but you're saying they were a liar.
1: I'm telling you what I said.
0: Because this is in the complaint against you, Mr. Patel. So you're saying Mr. Driscoll and others are liars?
1: I'm not going to address the complaint in the ongoing
0: litigation.
1: Okay,
0: well then
1: litigation.
0: Let me ask you, have you ever told anyone at the FBI that the FBI tried to put the president in jail and he hasn't forgotten it, and that your job depended on the removal of agents who worked on cases against the president?
1: No.
0: Did you ever tell anyone that?
1: No.
0: Okay. Did you ever tell anyone that you knew these summary firings you were undertaking were illegal, likely illegal, and that you would be sued and later deposed? Did you ever tell anyone that?
1: No firings at the FBI or terminations were done for anything other than justified
0: cause. Did you ever tell anyone that, Mr.
1: No,
0: Patel,
1: no terminations at the FBI were ever done in my tenure for anything other than failing to
0: Did you ever tell anyone
1: that,
0: Mr. Patel? You willing to answer the question?
1: The FBI.
0: I guess you're not willing to answer the question. So let me move on. Let me move on to the Epstein files. You said you're the most transparent FBI director in history, so I'm going to put you to the test. In 2024, you were asked by Glenn Beck about Epstein's black book. And you said, he asked, who has Jeffrey Epstein's black book? And you said, black book, FBI.

0: And he said, but who? That is, I mean, there's, and you said, oh, that's under the direct control of the director of the FBI. That's what you said. Was that true, Mr. Patel?
1: I'll rely on you quoting it accurately. I did that a couple of years ago.
0: What you represented to Mr. Beck and the president's supporters out there, or were you lying? Was it true that the black book, Epstein's black book, was in the possession of the FBI director?
1: The black book was in the possession of the FBI.
0: Okay, so now that you're the FBI director, you have possession of the black book, right?
1: That index has been released.
0: So you have Jeffrey Epstein's black book?
1: What is known as Jeffrey Epstein's black book has been released by us.
0: And you released it. And let me follow up on Senator Kennedy's question, because he asked you, and I'll be very precise here. You've seen most of the files. Who, if anyone, did Epstein traffic these young women to besides himself? And you said, himself, there's no credible information, none. If there were, I would bring the case yesterday that he trafficked to other individuals. And Kennedy, the information we have, again, is limited. And Senator Kennedy said, the answer is no one. And you said, for the information we have. So is it your testimony today that in all the Epstein files, that Jeffrey Epstein trafficked no one to anyone but himself? Is that your testimony, Mr.
1: I never said Jeffrey Epstein didn't traffic anyone else.
0: Did he traffic any young woman to someone other than himself? That was Mr. Kennedy's question, Senator Kennedy's question.
1: The information that three administrations have had access to determinations that there are no investigative leads that were credible to prosecute and investigate any others. I'm specifically stating whether your testimony today, you just read it, and I said it
0: 10
1: minutes ago, so let the record reflect my testimony.
0: I just want to make sure there's no misunderstanding, because there are victims like Virginia Guifer who have testified otherwise, who have said otherwise, and you're telling the American people today that the Epstein list is a single name and it's Jeffrey Epstein. That's what we're to believe?
1: That's not what I'm saying. That's what you're saying. And you can say whatever you want.
0: Let me ask you this. When Todd Blanche went to interview Ghislaine Maxwell, she said, but did I think these guys were coming for that? I really don't. If you met Epstein, there's no way that this cast of characters, of which it's extraordinary, and some are in your cabinet, who you value as your co-workers, and you know would be with him if he was a creep or because they wanted sexual favors. A man wants sexual favors, he will find that. They didn't have to come to Epstein for that. And the next question Todd Blanche, the president's former criminal defense lawyer, asked is not who in the cabinet, who are you referring to? His question is, so when's the last time you think you were with Mr. Epstein when he got a massage? So let me ask you, who are those cabinet members that Ghislaine Maxwell was referring to that were part of this cast of characters associated with Mr. Epstein? Who are they?
1: The Deputy Attorney General took the aggressive step that no one else did and interviewed Ms. Maxwell for 2 days, and we released the entirety of that transcript. I do not have that transcript in front of me. You're picking it piecemeal. The American public can read the entirety of that.
0: One last question, because you clearly won't tell us the cabinet members associated with Mr. Epstein. Let me ask you one last question, and that is, right after she gives this testimony, in front of an FBI agent, among others, she's transferred to a minimum security prison not suitable for a sex offender like herself. Who made that decision and why?

gooey flavour to it tonight as well. Same. So that is on the way. But right now, I've got some brand new music for you out of this year, 2026. As if I didn't give you enough over the last couple. We're into the second half. So this is the first single release I came across. I should have really been playing the new Anthrax song because it is freaking mighty. But no, I've gone with this one. A band called Black Tane, who I really know nothing about, but they do say they're raised on rusty strings, cheap booze, and the kind of rock and roll they don't give a damn. So there you go, Black Tane. This is Rise to Eternity. Brand new music, Millsy Rocks.

I would listen to more of their stuff. They are Black Tane. It's new from them. It's called Rise to Eternity here on Amilsey Rocks on Radio Southland 96.4, online radiosouthland.org.nz, and with our friends in Nelson too, listening right across the top of the South, broadcasting on Fresh FM on a Thursday night, taking Amilsey Rocks on board. So thank you for having a wee listen. All right, now though, it's cover time, actually. I know I have the compulsory cover, but I like playing covers. This is from an American hard rock band. They formed in 88, put out their first album, what was it, 1990? What an album it was, self-titled, and known mainly for their second album, though, which was called The Lizard, which got all the way to number 80 on the Billboard Top 200. And of course, the lead single, Love Is On The Way, which my wife, Ellen, walked into the wedding venue to. Great song. Saigon Kick is who I'm talking about. So things were going pretty swimmingly until they went to record their third

album in 1993. They went to Sweden to record it, and Matt Kramer on the vocals became a little disgruntled with the direction the band was taking musically and stylistically. He said, "Nah, it's not for me." And apparently there were financial disputes going on as well. So he said, "That's it, bugger, I'm off, I'm gone," and left the band. So the guitarist, Jason Bieler, ended up playing guitar and singing as well, because he did a lot of the harmonies with Mr. Kramer. So, yeah, he just took over lead vocals. And they released an album called Water. Now, I have the first two on vinyl. I've never seen a copy of this one around, though. I would like to get it. But from the few times I've listened to it, I quite enjoy it. Not as good as the first two, but it still has some standout tracks. And this is a pretty bloody good cover of it, too. So this is Saigon Kick from their album Water, and doing their version of Space Oddity, Millsy Rocks.

Mel Z Rocks Radio South and 96.4. Good version of an already great song, Space Oddity. That is Saigon's Kick version with Jason Bieler on the lead vocals for that album, Water. And not doing too bad a job at all. Got some Firehouse on the way for you very shortly. And we'll see if we can get another one out of 1986 in there too, maybe, before we hit the halfway point of the show. Well, I will bring you Same Same here on Millsy Rocks on Radio South and 96.4. And guess what? It's time for the dad joke out of nowhere. Well, one, I may have another one in the second half of the show just because I haven't had any over the last couple of weeks and I'm missing them. And I'm sure you are too. So here we go. Your dad joke out of nowhere. I bought a thesaurus the other day. When I got home and opened it, every page was blank. I have no words to describe how angry I am.

Millsy Rocks Radio South and 96.4. They are 18 Visions from their self-titled album. Has a song called Victim here on a Millsy Rocks. Def Dealer on the way for you very, very shortly. Who are Def Dealer? Well, I'll tell you soon. not just yet, because I'm not playing them right now. And hopefully before the halfway point, no, I probably won't get to fit that one in. So we're not too far away from the midway point of the show. Well, I will bring you same. Right now, a band that started out in the 90s and were very bloody good and sadly just lost their lead singer, was it last year? Firehouse is the name of the band. Man, they've had some good tunes over the years. This is from their album 3, a song called Get a Life, Millsy Rocks.

Oh, that was a bit of fun, wasn't it? They are Firehouse from their album 3. That is Get a Life here on Millsy Rocks and Radio South on 96.4. One more before we're into the second half of the show, and it's another one out of 1986. This is a band, a hail from Jonquière in Quebec, Canada. Heavy metal band who got their start in 1981, calling themselves Death Dealer. And they were together and then apart and together in 81 to 82, and then they split up. Then in 83 got back together until 1986, where they split up again, and then got back together in 1986 to 1987. And for that portion they called themselves Death Dealer, so not Death, Death as in can't hear dealer, which is kind of weird. And then, what do you know, split up again, but got back together in 2009. So they've been all over the place, although they have been putting out some stuff since 2009 as Death Dealer. But when they were Death Dealer in 1986, they released an album called Keeper of the Flame. I've got a track from that right now. It's called Don't Get In My Way. Millsy Rocks.

They are Canadian heavy metalers, Death Dealer, also known as Death Dealer. And don't get in my way here on Millsy Rocks on Radio South on 96.4. And we are into the second half of the show. What can you expect? Some classics, a bit of a musical tribute to Sam Neill, the late great Sam Neill. What's playing in Millsy's Mazda? And the compulsory cover, which is 1986, with a difference. Yes, I've sort of had to come up with something to get me through the rest of the year with covers out of 1986, so you'll know more later on. But right now, halfway point of the show, it is time for Same Same, and I've gone with a Kiwi flavour. Now, the first time I'd really ever heard of this band was when they opened for the Foo Fighters, when we saw them play in Christchurch a couple of years ago, and of course Fighters coming back, but don't have this band up front for them, but from their self-titled album, so it's the three-peat. Yes, so the song, band, and album all have the same name. And what is that name? That name is Dick Move.

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1: 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Kiwi music for you. Not bad at all. Actually, when I was watching them before the Foo Fighters and they were performing, I hadn't really heard of them, and I was like, I don't know. There was a couple of songs I thought, yeah, this is all right. But the more that I think back on it, I was actually really quite enjoying them. I don't know. Yeah, I enjoyed them more than I thought I did. Let's put it that way. So anyway, if you're after a bit of Dick Move, check out Dick Move. They want to make you Dick Move. Got more Kiwi music on the way for you very shortly. Classic from The Doors. Might even get all ballady. More from 1986 before too long as well. And I've got this maddening itch. It is driving me absolutely balmy. Don't you hate it when you have one of those itches and you just want to deal with it? The unfortunate thing is it's my right nipple. It keeps going. And this happens at work every so often as well, where I'll just, but out of the blue, it gets maddeningly, it gets really, really itchy. Just all out of a sudden, you know, sort of if you have eczema and all of a sudden, boom, oh, I've got to scratch that. And it's not the ideal thing when you're serving a customer and you've got to stick your hand down your top and give your nipple a scratch. Too much? Okay, I'll stop sharing. This is Cowboy Mouth, Millsy Rocks.

I do like that song a lot. Cowboy Mouth is the name of the band from their album Word of Mouth. That is Jenny Sears here on Millsy Rocks on our Radio Southland 96.4. Well, we had some Kiwi music in the form of Dick Move and just a couple of songs ago. Got another Kiwi track for you now, but just before we do, how about a second one? Dad joke out of nowhere. Yes, I haven't shared any over the last couple of weeks, so here we go for another one for tonight. I got cast in a movie about a bakery. It wasn't a huge part. It was only a small role.

bloody COVID. I know that she had wanted to get out and tour a lot of that album, Old Gods, the title track from it. It's a bloody good album, and they wanted to play quite a few tracks on it because they said it was just, you know, they were really, really happy with how it sort of turned out. And then COVID hit and they didn't get to tour it. And so then they've had their final farewell tour, probably played a few tracks off that, but she had No More. I know. It's sad. It's very, very sad. Hey, just before we get into our next track, it's a bit of a classic. It is a classic. I'll just let you know that this show and mine and plenty of other shows as well are available as podcasts from the Radio Southland website, which is radiosouthland.org.nz. 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And yeah, if you want to become a friend of the show, Millsy Rocks, you can do that on Facebook, and go along, give the old page a like, and yeah, there you go, we're friends. Going ballady very, very shortly. But right now, we've got a classic one for you. I do like this one from their self-titled album. This is The Doors. And it's time to break on through to the other side. Millsy Rocks.

Out of what, 1967, the Doors break on through to the other side from their self-titled album here on Millsy Rocks and Radio Southland 96.4. Time for a sit down and a cuddle with your loved ones. It's time for the ballad here on Millsy Rocks. Haven't played one of these for a while. From Escape, Journey, Open Arms.

they used to know how to write a power ballad back in the day, didn't they? Journey was just one of the great exponents of a power ballad from their 1981 album Escape. That is Open Arms. And, of course, that album kicked off with Don't Stop Believing, which is like the quintessential 80s hit. And then have that one straight afterwards. It's just like, oh, yeah, Steve Perry, what a voice. What a bloody voice is all I can say. And what a legend who sadly passed away this week. Was he 78, Sam Neill? He was. Of course, just been announced only 3 months ago that he was cancer-free. And then 3 months later, gone. And yeah, huge loss just to the world. Not just the acting world or, you know, the winemakers world or just the world in general, because he was just, from all accounts, a super nice guy. Even saw a wee thing where he was down here for the launch of The Horse Whisperer. And that's a movie I didn't actually realise he was in, because I always thought it was just Robert Redford and that. But no, Sam Neill was in The Horse Whisperer, and he was here for the sort of like the New Zealand premiere down here in Invercargill, which is great. About 280 people there watching the film, and Sam Neill hanging out with them for a little bit. But yeah, seeing some great tributes pouring in. And Ellen and I, my wife, had only just finished watching over the weekend

the John Clark documentary, you know, Fred Dag, and what great friends that Sam Neill and John Clark actually were. And of course there was other people talking about John Clark throughout that, Rhys Darby, and Oscar Kightley had parts in the documentary. And yes, and since then I've seen tributes from both for the for Sam Neill as well. So yeah, it's kind of all weird how this turned about. But I'd mentioned earlier Sam Neill, you know, the Omen 3, Final Conflict, where he played the legendary Damien Thorne. He was also in Event Horizon. What a horror movie that is. That's absolutely fantastic. But he was also John Carpenter, legend in horror movie making, and he got Sam Neill on board for a movie called In the Mouth of Madness. I don't know how many times I've seen this. I've tried to show it to my wife about six times. Every time she falls asleep throughout the film, and I end up watching the rest of it by myself. But I am due for another watch. I feel In the Mouth of Madness is amazing, like a John Carpenter turn on the whole Lovecraftian nightmare landscape kind of thing. And Sam Neill was the main star in it, and he was absolutely fantastic in this film. So I thought I'll give you the theme. It may not be rock, but John Carpenter does do some great music, and it's sort of like a little bit of a musical tribute, I suppose, to Sam Neill. I could have played the Jurassic Park thing, but not quite the same. In the Mouth of Madness, John Carpenter, Millsy Rocks.

Yep, that sealed the deal. I am watching In the Mouth of Madness over the weekend, paying tribute to the late, great Sam Neill, who starred in that movie, In the Mouth of Madness, written and directed by John Carpenter, with music by John Carpenter. And yes, R.I.P., a legendary Sam Neill. Very sad. I'm going to be very sad when John Carpenter goes too. Well, man, we're losing all the heroes and all the legends. Crazy. Don't worry, no, John Carpenter's still with us. I'm not saying, but I'll say when he does, I'll be sad. Rightio, continue on with another one out of 1986 and another Canadian band, as a matter of fact, a speed metal band from Ottawa in Ontario, who formed back in 1978 and named themselves after a song by Judas Priest. And this band are considered to be one of the first speed metal bands and cited as a seminal influence on the thrash metal genre. So there they go. Lots of changes in personnel over the years. Haven't had that much commercial success, and have even had three disbandments, but are still going to this day. Yes. They are Exciter, and in 1986, Exciter released an album called Unveiling the Wicked. Here's one of the tracks from it, Die in the Night. Millsy Rocks.

They are Exciter, hail from Canada, and named after a Judas Priest song from their 1986 album Unveiling the Wicked. That is A Die in the Night here on Millsy Rocks and Radio South on 96.4. More out of 1986, what's playing in Millsy's Mazda? We'll find out very soon. And the compulsory cover to wrap up things as well. Time for some instrumental music for you now, because these guys don't do singing. They do great music. Invercargill's Filth Wizard from their album Sleep Eater. Working on new material too, which is quite exciting. This is Bulge Hunter.

0: going back to your point, yes, I mean, when they got detained, they immediately got put in immigration proceedings. And my client has a hearing next week. So just as you're explaining, he's grieving. There's a visitation today. And his family's coming in from Mexico and around the country. We're fighting for his stay here in the country, but we've had cooperation with the Harris County District Attorney for a U visa certification, so we're very grateful and working and pursuing all avenues. And then at the same time, he wants to be accessible as a witness, and it's really hard for him to do that when he's 45 minutes away from Houston in basically a jail. To be accessible to multiple agencies in this investigation.
1: Well, Ruby, we just have 20 seconds, but could you clarify, if the witnesses are deported, can they not testify?
0: Well, I think it would be a very fettered situation. They can try to testify in various ways, but the thing is, there's like almost six or so investigations going on, and this could take years. And so being able to, and we don't want any retaliation in any sort in any way, so being able to be in the United States freely to be able to give that testimony is what we're asking for transparency and for due process.
2: Ruby Powers, want to thank you for being with us, immigration attorney representing Lorenzo Salgado's younger brother, Victor, who's in detention right now. There will be an open viewing of the body this afternoon in Houston. Democracy Now! Will cover this right through the funeral on Saturday and all that develops beyond. I also want to thank Congressmember Pramila Jayapal, Democratic Congressmember from Seattle, from Washington State. Coming up, is the U.S.-Iran war a forever war in the making? We'll speak to Ali Vaez of the International Crisis Group. Back in 30 seconds.

0: Rapture by Cassie Velasco performing at the Brooklyn Folk Festival. This is Democracy Now!, democracynow.org, the War and Peace Report. I'm Amy Goodman with Nermeen Sheikh.
1: The U.S. has struck Iran for a fifth consecutive day, targeting the capital Tehran and port cities, including Bandar Abbas, which is home to the headquarters of Iran's navy. Earlier today, the U.S. fired on an oil tanker attempting to reach Kharg Island in the Strait of Hormuz. In retaliation, Iran attacked Bahrain, Kuwait, and Jordan. Iran's military warned that if President Trump follows through on his threat to strike civilian infrastructure, it would strike all infrastructure across the Gulf. At least 35 civilians have been killed by U.S. strikes in recent days, according to Iranian authorities.
0: For more, we go to Ali Vaya, senior advisor to the president of the International Crisis Group, where he's also Iran project director. His piece for the New York Times this week is headlined, "This is a forever war in the making." Ali, explain.
2: Good to see you, Amy. So what I meant by saying that this is a forever war in the making is that Iran and the U.S. Had a ceasefire agreement on April 8th. It took them almost another 2 months to reach a memorandum of understanding, which was really a basic formula for ending the war and reopening the Strait of Hormuz. They decided in that page and a half document, which only has 14 paragraphs, to address the essential, which was ending the war, and defer all the substantial issues about how to resolve the nuclear standoff or provide Iran with more substantive sanctions relief. So this was really the minimal that they could do, and it took them more than 2 months to negotiate it. But then in implementation, that MOU has

0: almost fallen apart in less than 3 weeks. So if even a minimal understanding is not going to work between Iran and the U.S., it means that no floor would basically be able to bear the weight of this animosity. And that means that we are going to end up in cyclical cycles of violence. It might be limited tit for tats. It might be all-out confrontations. But if we cannot resolve this diplomatically, then there is only one formula that remains, which is the continuation of the conflict in one form or another.
1: And Ali, in the New York Times piece, you point in particular to the fifth paragraph of the Memorandum of Understanding. If you could explain what that was, what it said, and why it was ambiguous in terms of what implementation was required by both sides.
0: Right. So Article 5 of the MOU is really a masterclass in diplomatic malpractice, because you might at times decide to have some constructive ambiguity in the text in order to get the two sides to the finish line and sign on to the document. But then you have to resolve those differences in interpretation. Otherwise, that constructive ambiguity becomes destructive. And this is precisely what has happened. Paragraph 5 basically allowed, it says that it would be Iran's responsibility to reopen the Strait of Hormuz and bring the traffic back to where it was prior to Israeli-U.S. aggression against Iran in late February. It doesn't name any other country. It doesn't talk about a northern corridor, which is in Iran's territorial waters, or the southern corridor, which is in Oman's territorial waters. It just says Iran will do its best efforts to reopen the strait. Now, Iranians took that as U.S. recognition of their control over the Strait of Hormuz. The U.S. saw that as Iran opening the northern corridor and the middle corridor, which is the international waterway that Iran claims that it has mined. And then the U.S. would be able to open a southern corridor in Oman's territorial waters as an alternative to Iranian-controlled transit routes. Now, obviously, Iran saw this as a U.S. attempt to try to erode Iranian leverage. It warned Qatar and Oman and other countries that were using that the transit route, and it eventually started firing at vessels that were going through that route. And that is what has started the conflict, which, again, is quite a tragic irony, because the MOU was negotiated to finish the war, not that it becomes a pretext for another round of war.
1: Well, it is extraordinary, as you say in the piece, that the war has now become entirely about the control of this strait, which is an outcome of the war and not a cause of it. So if you could talk about that to begin with, and then the fact that the Wall Street Journal reported yesterday that Trump hosted a meeting in the Situation Room where among the possibilities that were discussed with respect to Iran was the potential seizure of Kharg Island and the potential bombing of a tunnel complex at Pickaxe Mountain. If you could respond to that.
0: Sure. So you're absolutely right. Before the war and in the 47-year history of U.S.-Iran animosity, the Strait of Hormuz was always open. Iran had never shut it down until it faced an existential threat from U.S. and Israel. And now this conflict has become entirely about a reopening of the strait. But let's also be honest about what has happened here, because I think even within the White House, there is not clear recognition of how elements of this same Trump administration have tried to undermine the president's agenda. The U.S. representative to the U.N., Mike Waltz, negotiated this southern corridor with the International Maritime Organization, I think precisely aimed at undermining the MOU that Vice President Vance had negotiated, in the same way that Secretary Rubio negotiated an agreement between the government of Lebanon and Israel, which undermined another article of the MOU, Article 1 of the MOU, because in a way it implicitly recognized Israel's occupation of southern Lebanon as long as Hezbollah is not disarmed.

0: So this is not just, you know, some in Iran see it as a division of labor, but I do believe that it's just divisions within the Trump administration that is responsible for this situation, that, you know, instead of the MOU becoming a confidence building exercise, it has turned into the exact opposite. Now,
1: we just have a minute left, but I want to ask you about this new news out of CNN that the U.S. military hasn't conducted the standard review of intelligence tied to the strike on the girls' school in Manab that killed over 175 people. They're saying it sat for months with a military command while leaders have held off on ordering critical standard intelligence review. President Trump was interviewed on Fox News, and he, remember, over 160 little girls going to school around that number died. And Trump is now saying the fact that a U.S. Tomahawk missile was used might be AI.
0: Well, that is really one of the most tragic things that happened in this war, and the Pentagon hasn't really taken responsibility. And I would say, Amy, that this is one of the main reasons that the U.S. lost the battle for hearts and minds in Iran, because the U.S. was supposed to go to the rescue of the Iranian protesters, not to target civilians and not take responsibility for it.
2: And Ali, finally, you end your piece by proposing a means for the U.S. and Iran to transcend this impasse. If you could just say what you propose, and also just say a little bit about what the situation in Iran is like, where reportedly inflation is nearing 90%.
0: Right. So, look, there is really no military solution to reopening the strait other than the U.S. occupying the entire southern shoreline of Iran, which would come at a very high cost in terms of American blood and treasure. And it's not even sustainable because at the end of the day, the Iranians could continue firing drones and missiles into the strait from much more further inland. So there is really no military solution. The best solution is for both sides to agree to return to the MOU and to respect its terms. Iran had already returned 50% of the traffic of the strait back to normal in the first week of the MOU's implementation if there was no insistence on opening a southern corridor. Now, there could be a joint coordination center between Iran and the GCC so that both sides of the Gulf have control over what's coming in and going out. It wouldn't be just Iranian control. And that is something that I do believe that the Iranians can live with.
1: We want to thank you so much, Ali Vaya, senior advisor to the president of the International Crisis Group. We'll link to your new piece in the New York Times. This is a forever war in the making. And on that Manab school in southern Iran, where over 170 people were killed, they were little boys and girls. Coming up, we look at the Trump administration's move to gut the Endangered Species Act back in 15 seconds.

0: Joan Baez singing Joe Hill. This is Democracy Now!, democracynow.org. I'm Mimi Goodman with Nermeen Sheikh.
1: We turn now to the latest effort by the Trump administration to dramatically weaken the Endangered Species Act, a bedrock of successful U.S. conservation for more than 50 years. The Interior and Commerce Departments announced a rule change last week that would reinterpret the word harm in the language of the law to no longer include destruction of habitat where endangered species live. This change will open previously protected areas to development, oil drilling, and other extractive industry.
0: Conservation groups, including the Center for Biological Diversity, the Sierra Club, Oregon Wild, and others, are now suing the Trump administration over the rule change. They're being represented by Earth Justice. So we go to Earth Justice now, Senior Attorney Ben Levitin. Ben, lay out your case. What is the lawsuit based on? What is this change?
2: Yeah, thanks for having me, Amy. We at Earth Justice filed suit because the Trump administration is trying to eliminate one of the most important tools that we have for saving species from extinction. They are trying to say that destroying a species' habitat does not count as harming it.

0: under the Endangered Species Act. Now, the Endangered Species Act is a landmark law for protecting the natural world. It was passed almost unanimously by Congress in 1973, signed by President Richard Nixon, supported by majorities in both parties, and it has always recognized that in order to save endangered species, they need to have a place to live. And that's such an important national commitment that we made in that statute. It's like a statement that we are not going to let the web of life unravel on our watch. And what we're seeing from the Trump administration now is just a total repudiation of the premise that endangered species need places to have shelter, to have food, to raise their young. They're saying that if a company wants to drill for oil and destroy the last patch of land that an endangered species needs to live on, that's totally fine. Go ahead. They're saying that if someone wants to log a forest, that's the last place where an endangered owl can live, that's fine. And it's so inconsistent with the premise of the Endangered Species Act and the commitment that we've made not to drive species to extinction. And it's that violation of the law, that just complete undermining of the statute that has governed our management of natural resources and species for more than 50 years, that is the cause of our lawsuit. We're just determined to restore the protections that these species need.
1: And finally, you know, an intergovernmental body of leading scientists has found, of course, it exactly echoes what you're saying, that changing or degrading animal habitats is the top reason for biodiversity loss around the world. Also earlier this year, the Trump administration voted to exempt oil and gas drilling in the Gulf of Mexico from measures to protect endangered whales and species at risk. So Ben, if you could just say, what are you hoping will come out of this case?
0: Yeah, absolutely. That's an important point. Habitat destruction is the biggest driver of extinction. So if you aren't protecting against habitat destruction, that's a loophole is not a big enough word to say what that does to the framework for conserving endangered species. That is just contrary to the entire project and commitment that we have. And so what we are hoping is that the Trump administration's latest action, where they have just deleted the definition of the word harm from their regulations for the Endangered Species Act, will be reversed. And what the statute requires, which is the conservation of species habitat, will be recognized by the Trump administration.
2: We want to thank you, Ben Levitin, for joining us. Senior attorney at Earth Justice, the group has sued the Trump administration to preserve the Endangered Species Act. That does it for our show. I'll be in Kansas City this weekend, July 17th and 18th, in Overland Park at the Glenwood Arts Cinema. They'll be showing the film about Democracy Now! Called Steal the Story, Please. I'll be there doing the Q&A with the directors, Tia Lesson and Carl Diehl, Friday night at 7 p.m. and Saturday at the 4 o'clock matinee and the 7 p.m. Evening screening of Steal This Story, Please. You can go to our website at democracynow.org. We'll be celebrating KKFI Community Radio and Kansas City PBS. We hope you can join us in Overland Park in Kansas City. That does it for our show. Welcome back to Mike Burke, the Angela Carmen, Messiah Rhodes. I'm Amy Goodman with Nermeen Shaikh.
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0: If you have concerns about anything broadcast by Radio Southland, please contact the station manager, who will investigate it accordingly. 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

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Yeah. Hey, hey. She say, do you love me? I tell her only partly. I only

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0: very confident going into the final. And listen, I think as neutrals, but as people who love this game, who play this game, who watch this game, I think it's going to be an incredible final and one I think we all should enjoy, because you have one young player breaking onto the scene and one, older player trying to cement his place in the world game.
1: Tim, what do you hope the legacy of this World Cup will be? You've played the majority of your career in the Premier League. Do you think the MLS could one day become bigger than the Premier League?
0: I think it has the potential. Obviously, we continue to talk about the growth. There's so many things that can still be done to help the game grow, and young players' development, the league continuing to push its way into the upper echelons of sport in this country. But yeah, without a doubt, I think you look at the potential of the country and where we could take the sport. And listen, I'm not sitting here saying, oh, it'll happen in 10 years, it'll happen in, 20 years, but it has the potential to get there.
2: As more helicopters circle overhead, the current USA captain, Tim Ream, there, who I spoke to, and I managed to also grab a word with a former USA captain, Michael Bradley, who is now the head coach of New York Red Bulls. Now, his side drew 2-2 with Lionel Messi's Inter Miami earlier on in the season, in the MLS season, and I asked Bradley, how do you prepare to stop Messi?
3: You're trying to do everything possible to make the game as hard as possible on him. You understand that he's gonna, over the course of 90 minutes, have moments where he can make certain plays. You're trying to make sure that you take away his direct path to goal. You're trying to make sure that the second and the third players are always ready. You're trying to make sure that you have a real sense of when he gets the ball and dribbles inside on his left foot, what types of passes he likes to play, where some of those passes are going. And you have to make sure that when he does play the ball and then start to run into the box, that you've got guys who are ready to track him and run with him, because his timing to get into the box and score goals arriving a little bit late is incredible. So there's a lot there. Spain have had a really good World Cup, and their coach is at the highest level, so I'm sure they'll have a really good idea about how they're going to go about it.
1: And finally, Michael, Lionel Messi, of course, arrived at the MLS already a World Cup winner. He's been here 3 years. But what would it do for American football? What would it do for the MLS if Messi were to win another World Cup, but on American soil?
3: It would be confirmation of the quality of our league. You have a World Cup winning captain, potentially golden ball, golden boot. We'll see how it all plays out. But you'd have a player who is lifting the World Cup, who plays week in and week out in our league. And I think that says it all.
2: Yeah, as you can imagine, Nishat, as well, the MLS relaunch was a well-attended event. Journalists, as I say, from all over the world. And I managed to take an opportunity to ask the commissioner of the MLS, Don Garber, what would it do for the league if Messi were to win another World Cup? Now, Messi, of course, came to the league in 2023 already as a World Cup winner. But would it take on greater significance if the MLS's star player were to win a second World Cup title on American soil?
4: Well, I think the fact that he's played the games he's played is one of the leading scorers, not the leading scorer in the World Cup, and is playing in the final. We've won, right? And whether he wins the final or not, I'm looking at more as a fan and how what an incredible achievement it would be for Argentina to win Copa and to win two World Cups. I'm not quite sure any national team has done anything like that. So as a friend and as a fan, as somebody who's so grateful to him, for him and Rodrigo, Thiago Amado to win a championship, I think would be wonderful. But so far, he's done a lot for us, and we're really appreciative of it.
2: The commissioner of Major League Soccer, Don Garber, there. There'll be plenty more as well on the legacy of this World Cup and what it means for the MLS and football in America, Canada, and Mexico going forward on Sports World across the weekend.
5: And Dalit, before we let you go, the winners of Sunday's final will be rewarded with something unique.
2: Yes, how about this? For the first time, FIFA will be presenting World Cup rings to the winners of Sunday's final between Spain and Argentina. You'll know, of course, that winner rings are a tradition in American sport, most notably with the NFL Super Bowl champions presented with them. Well, 30 rings will be made available to the world champions. A further 1,996 rings will go on sale to fans. Each ring will include an engraving of the Mini World Cup and on the band itself. And President Trump, who we already know will be attending this first game of the tournament at the final, will present the trophy to the champions.

0: There you go. Always great speaking to you, Delith. That's Delith Lloyd in Jersey City. And if you want to get closer to the World Cup, listen to the BBC World Service's sports podcast, More Than the Score. On the latest episode, Lee James tells the story of the New York Cosmos, who were the original Galacticos, the ultimate glamour club, and their return to professional soccer. The former Manchester United and Italy international Giuseppe Rossi is the Cosmos head of soccer, and he's told Lee what the World Cup can do for soccer in the US.
1: In Europe, football is life. Here, at times, it could be a hobby. We have a lot of talent. It's about how do we nurture that, how do we grow that talent. And you need the right people in the right place to do so. They need mentors, they need the right people. And I think here at the Cosmos, that's what we have, that's what we're trying to build. We hope to be the blueprint.
0: And you can search for More Than the Score wherever you find your BBC podcasts. Now to Royal Birkdale in the northwest of England, where it's been a record-breaking second day at the Open Golf Championship. Let's cross live to the course and join the BBC's Shojo Saka. Shojo, you've had quite a day. Not just one, but two players have written themselves into men's major golf history at Royal Birkdale.
2: Yeah, they have, Nishat. I mean, play is still ongoing, but the fireworks came earlier on in the day when we saw two rounds of 62. Just to give you an idea of just how rare that is, in all of men's golf, the history of men's golf, major championships have only seen five 62s ever posted. No one's ever posted a 61. We had two in the space of 15 minutes today. Lucas Herbert of Australia came in with a 62. 15 minutes later, Sam Burns of America, also a 62. In fact, Herbert had an opportunity to post a 61. He missed a three-footer on the last green, would you believe? It's a really difficult hole. Herbert knew exactly what was on the line. As a child, his father had got him up to watch the Masters in 2009 when an American called Chad Campbell had the opportunity to post a 62. He knew, but he missed that. He was disappointed. But there you go. Sam Burns and Lucas Herbert, both 62s today. Just the state of the leaderboard. It is Herbert who leads the Open Championship at 8 under par. He's got a two-shot lead over Jackson Suba and Cameron Young, the two Americans who are at 6 under. Sam Burns on 5 under, as is Bryson DeChambeau and Ryan Gerard, the three Americans.
0: Okay, Shojo, great stuff. Thank you. Shojo Saka reporting live from Royal Birkdale. Now to athletics, and London stages the 11th meeting in this season's Diamond League series on Saturday with live commentary here on the BBC World Service in Sports World. Here is Adi Adedoyin.
3: Yes, welcome to the British capital for what is the biggest one-day athletics meet. Some 60,000 fans will be shoehorned into the Olympic Stadium. Alongside me is commentator Ed Harry. Let's talk about the two events that are going to headline this meet, starting with a world record attempt in the mile.
4: Josh Kerr making this world record attempt, Addy. The world champion over 1,500 metres in 2023. He has made this season all about this. He announced back in March he was going to be doing it. And let's just remind you what the world record is. Set by Hisham El Garouj, the great Hisham El Garouj. And he set it in July of 1999, racing at Rome's Stadio Olimpico. 3:43.13 is the target. It's a seldom run distance. We have it at the Prefontaine Classic in Eugene. We always have it at this meet, which has had many iterations over the years, going all the way back to the days of it being hosted in South London at Crystal Palace. Josh Kerr is currently the sixth quickest man in history. He did that at the Prefontaine Classic in Eugene, Oregon, in May of 2024. He's got to get down pretty much a couple of seconds if he's going to do this, but I think he's absolutely laser-focused.
3: Well, when I caught up with Josh Kerr, he was in very relaxed mood ahead of this attempt to make history.
5: It's the record that I've always wanted to go after. It's, you know, it's iconic, it's hard, it's like... It takes a full team of people to go after something like this, and it took me the last 3 to 4 years to put that team together, and we're here. And you know, then it was just I can turn up to the track every day and put my work in and make sure it's focused in the right way. So yeah, I've been thinking about it for, you know, this specific one probably for 3 or 4 years.
3: Yeah. Yeah, you say it's iconic, and if you think about some of the great British athletes we've had, Sir Roger Bannister, 1954 is when he broke the 4-minute mile. Then you've had Steve Ovett, Steve Cram, Seb Kerr, the all-time greats. How important is it for you to potentially put yourself in the same list historically as some of these greats?
5: I think if we want to be remembered as one of the best eras of middle distance running in the UK, which we can be, then we need to break records. It's just part of that process. They did it incredibly well, over 800, over 1500, over the mile. It's our time to show up to those records. They're a little bit faster.

0: aggressive now than they were then. But, you know, that's the part of the sport that we all love. You know, I've got some good medals behind me, but to solidify myself as the best middle distance runner in British history, I need to start running these records.
1: Yeah. So Roger Bannister is the one that everybody thinks about when they think about the mile. How much did, when you look back, what he did inspire you?
0: I mean, it's just incredible. Like, for him to be able to go through a barrier that no one thought was possible, I think is the way that I view this. I view it as a pursuit of something that no one's ever done before. It doesn't quite have the iconic 4-minute barrier. It has the 3:43 barrier, but for me, that's enough. And just to take incredible inspiration from that. And to be honest, it's like the one person I think about. I mean, the most iconic, I think, middle distance runner that we've ever had and will ever have. But to be able to use him as an inspiration for this pursuit is an honor.
1: You went very early with this in terms of making it known that you want to go for this. Yeah. Doesn't that bring a bit of pressure?
0: Of course it does, yeah. That's why I wanted to do it. No one else in my team thought it was a good idea, but, you know, we're lucky enough to have good weather and a great camp behind us. So now they're feeling a little bit more relaxed, which is good, because announcing it to you guys right now wouldn't be quite as fun. So it's kept me on the straight and narrow for the last 6 months. It's kept a motivational goal for me. And it's allowed me to have one of the best camps I've ever had in my life and had the most fun I've ever had in my life as well.
1: Josh Kerr there. And Ed, a couple of weeks ago, we'd have been talking about a potential world record attempt in the 800 metres. Keely Hodgkinson started the season in great form, but it's been a difficult few weeks for her.
2: The last time we were doing live commentary of the Diamond League on Sports World, it was Stockholm, and we saw Keely Hodgkinson go toe-to-toe with Audrey Vero, and Vero racing an incredible time, the fastest time since the 1980s, to go third all-time on the events list. Keely Hodgkinson, though, not too far behind, playing a full part in that race, and she had suggested, or certainly things she had said had been interpreted around that time, that she would come to London and maybe attempt to break Jarmila Kratochvíleva's world record. We're talking about the oldest track world record for women on the books. But then I think real life starts to intervene. Sadly, she pulled out of the 400 metres final at the British Champs. They were out, they were about to go to their blocks, and she felt a twinge, and she thought, I don't want to risk anything. And then immediately before the Prefontaine Classic in Eugene, she fell on some wire mesh. It's meant to be there as an anti-slip precaution, but it was a little bit pulled up at one side, and she lacerated both of her knees. And she raced anyway with heavy strapping. And of course, it wasn't a performance that she would have wanted, but huge extenuating circumstances. So we get to this point, still got the Europeans to come, but Addy, I don't think that world record that may have been on the table in the women's 800 metres, that will be for another day.
1: Well, Hodgkinson told me that it has been a difficult few weeks, but she's in a much better place now.
3: What the most frustrating thing about that is, it's one of those things that is just uncontrollable. It's not like I tore something or I did something like that. I literally fell over, and that is it. There's nothing I can do about that other than just deal with the mess that it left.
1: And that's the gash on your knee?
3: Yeah. They just absolutely took chunks out my knee, and the swelling. You need your knees to bend them, to run, to walk, to sit down, to stand up. So that was a bit of a challenge. But I was actually, on reflection with the race in Prefontaine, I actually think it was quite impressive to do it with the week that I'd had. I think I was quite drained by the time the start line came round, and that could maybe save for the performance. But you know what? Who really cares? It's done now. We move on. Next one.
1: How do you deal with all the noise and blocking it all out? Because you talk about running fast. At some point earlier in the season, they were talking about world records and things like that. It's often an awful lot of pressure for you to have to deal with, because obviously you know what you're capable of and what you want to achieve. How do you deal with all that noise?
3: It can be difficult. I think it's probably the most I've felt it this season, definitely with the pressure and stuff. I think, you know, you might say one thing in passing and all of a sudden it becomes this big, massive thing, and it's just dealing with that. But like I say, I think it's just keeping yourself grounded, good people around you. I know what I'm capable of, believing in that, trusting in that, and just seeing how life plays out. It just shows you that nothing is, like, you can't plan everything and you can't have control in everything. And I think it's just trusting in that, not having control.
1: Keely Hodgkinson there. Ed, what are the other highlights to look out for?
2: A fantastic women's 200 metres. Just like in Monaco a couple of weeks ago, two Olympic champions. Gabby Thomas of the USA, who is the Olympic champion for this distance. And then Julian Alfred, the Olympic 100 metres champion, who got the silver medal in this event at Paris 2024. They went head to head in Monaco. And in beating Thomas that night, Julian Alfred took a fifth of a second off her personal best to become the third quickest woman in history. Amy Hunt of Great Britain's in there too, the world silver medalist from last year. A stunning field. But just look around the field as well. Mondo Duplantis is here. And then Carsten Warholm's here in the 400 hurdles. He's got a Europeans to get ready for, the Norwegian. And this is where it all started for him. London 2017, he won the first of his global titles. So a special track for him. And yeah, I

0: I think stars everywhere you look, as you say, it is the biggest one-day athletics meet in the world.
1: And you can find out how it all plays out tomorrow on Sports World. The show will be live from the Olympic Stadium.
2: We look forward to that. Adi Adedoyin and Ed Harry reporting. Sports will start at 13 GMT on Saturday, so do join us for that here on the BBC World Service. Our top story again, the sad news that West Indies cricketer Sir Gary Sobers has died at the age of 89. Good evening.
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6: Could we catch infectious diseases in space? To find out, we speak to an astrobiologist searching for life on other worlds and an astronaut who performed microbiology in microgravity. And we see how the latest Mars rover was built under ultra-clean conditions.
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7: Hello, I'm James Reynolds. Welcome to BBC Conversations. Over the past five decades, million babies have been conceived thanks to IVF. The fertility treatment has helped families around the world have children. But new research suggests that older women face a significantly lower chance of conceiving. In our conversations, we bring together three women to share their experiences of the physical challenges, the heartbreak, and the guilt of unsuccessful IVF treatment.
8: There's this feeling that I carried for a long time that I let my husband down, like because of me, he couldn't become a dad. My in-laws, I was their hope for being grandparents, and I felt like I was letting them down too.
7: That's after the latest news.
9: BBC News with Sue Montgomery. The US Department of Homeland Security has instructed election officials to check voter rolls for foreign nationals in four states: California, Pennsylvania, New Jersey, and Nevada. It comes a day after President Trump repeated unsubstantiated claims of widespread voter fraud. Our North America editor, Sarah Smith, reports from Washington.
10: The Homeland Security Secretary has presented more detailed information, but has again failed to prove that any American elections have been manipulated. The White House says that more than a quarter of a million people who are not eligible to vote have been found on registration rolls, but has not said how many of them may have actually cast a ballot. That number represents around 0.1% of the total electorate. Mark Wayne Mullen also repeated the claim that foreign powers have the ability to hack into American voting machines and alter the result. Mr. Mullen said that if individual states would not work with the federal government on election security, then their funding would be withheld.
9: Kuwait's army says Iranian drone strikes have injured several soldiers. Earlier, the authorities said a power plant and water desalination stations had been damaged in Iranian attacks. Iran says it targeted U.S. military assets across the region. Here's BBC Persian's Kasra Nadji.
11: For Iran, it's been a very difficult night. The U.S. forces have been attacking various targets in southern Iran. We know for a fact that they attacked a railway junction in the strategically important Bandar Abbas. Iranians, for their part, have been attacking various air bases in the region. Twice they attacked U.S. air bases in Oman, several attacks on U.S. air bases in Bahrain, in Kuwait, and Jordan, and for the first time they attacked a base, American base, in Syria.
9: The World Food Programme has warned that the besieged Sudanese city of El Obeid in North Kordofan is becoming the country's epicentre of hunger and displacement. Its Sudan director says a growing influx of people fleeing conflict is pushing the city towards a humanitarian catastrophe as the arrivals overwhelm local services. Nearly 500,000 people are facing emergency levels of hunger. a German centre-right politician who's previously backed a ban on surrogacy.

0: Legacy has become a parent using a surrogate mother in the US. Jens Spahn is facing calls to resign after being accused of double standards. Here's Carla Conti.
1: Jens Spahn told a German newspaper that he and his husband were delighted by the birth of their son, calling him their whole world. The announcement has sparked political debate across Germany, as surrogacy remains illegal there and punishable with up to 3 years in prison or a fine. That's a policy that was once supported by Mr. Spahn himself. He now faces calls to resign as the parliamentary group leader for his party after being accused of hypocrisy by his colleagues and other parties.
0: BBC News. The new leader of Britain's Labour Party, Andy Burnham, says he wants to give hope back to the country. He said a generation of politicians had failed to challenge a political culture and economic model that did not work well enough for what he called ordinary people. Mr. Burnham said he would announce his cabinet on Monday. Damaging the national flag has been made illegal in Japan. The country's parliament passed a law which protects the flag from being burned, desecrated, or removed from its place. People can be fined or sent to prison if they do so, in a way deemed to have caused discomfort or revulsion. The first ever marathon is taking place on the tiny Pacific island of Pitcairn. A dozen runners from six different countries were registered for the event, which was also open to the 40 or so islanders. This report from Jacob Evans.
2: At just 5 square kilometres, the route for the Pitcairn Marathon involves some 40 loops along the island's only paved road. It takes the runners along Bounty Bay, named after the boat that brought the first settlers to the island following the infamous mutiny on the British naval vessel HMS Bounty in 1789, through to Adamstown, named after the last surviving mutineer, John Adams. The runners have had a marathon journey just to get to the starting line, as Pitcairn can only be accessed by a 2-day boat journey from French Polynesia.
0: One of the greatest cricketers of all time, Sir Garfield Sobers, has died at 89. Born in Barbados, Sobers played for the West Indies for 2 decades. He excelled at every element of the game, an aggressive top-order batsman, athletic fielder and bowler who could switch between spin and seam. In 1968, he became the first cricketer to hit sixes in an over. He also held the record for the highest score in a test match for more than 30 years. BBC News.
3: Hello, I'm James Reynolds. This time in BBC Conversations, women share their experiences of IVF treatments in later life. On the 25th of July, 1978, a baby was born, one of many that day. But this one was different. This one changed fertility medicine forever. Louise Joy Brown had been conceived using IVF, in vitro fertilization. Since then, an estimated 13 million children around the world have owed their lives to IVF. Now, though, new research suggests that women in their late 40s face a much lower chance of fertility treatment working, even when they use younger donor eggs. Later, we'll hear from three doctors who specialise in fertility treatment. But our first conversation is with women who've each tried to become mothers through fertility treatment, ultimately, though, without success. Dee is in Dublin. Jackie and Lana are in the United States. Lana began by describing the experiences that led to her seeking medical help.
4: I was 35 when I got married, and up until that time, I just assumed motherhood would be part of my story. I just thought when the time came right and I met my husband that things would start to fall into place. But at age 37, I was diagnosed with something called unexplained infertility, and I think that was probably one of the most jarring starts to finding out that you needed assistance, because I felt like the medical system didn't really have a clear map ahead for me. But despite that, my husband and I decided to start pursuing treatment. We started with IUIs, the intrauterine insemination. And after several attempts of that, we made the decision to move on to IVF and did some IVFs here in Chicago and never once had a positive pregnancy test, and took about a year and a half break, and then did some research and moved on to a clinic, gosh, about a 4-hour plane ride from where we live and did some remote

0: IVF there because it had the best reputation. And we thought, if we're going to do this again, I was in my 40s. We knew our chances were slim. We wanted to go to a clinic that had a great reputation. But despite having the best doctors and the best clinic, I again never once had a positive pregnancy test.
1: At what point did stopping seem like the right decision?
0: Well, I don't know that it ever felt like a right decision, but rationally, I was 44. I had only one frozen embryo through this whole journey that at the end, we decided to get tested to see if it's worth implanting. And we were told that it would never result in a full-term pregnancy. And at that point, we had to look ourselves in the mirror and just be honest with the fact that our goals for parenthood at 44 weren't the same as they were when I started this journey at 37. And the friends that I thought I was going to raise children with were already moms and kids were already in school. My niece and nephew were older. And, you know, I just had dreams of my kids having cousins their age. And I just had to reassess the milestones that I dreamed of exploring just looked different in my 40s. And my reproductive endocrinologist had a very frank conversation with us and said, you can continue if you want to do more rounds. We'll support you and continue that journey, but you'll likely expect to have the same outcome. And it was really the thing that made us stop and decide that this is not going to be something we're going to continue to do.
1: What kind of care did you get afterwards?
0: None, nothing. And I think that was probably the hardest thing to digest because it was a loss of a vision for my future. And I thought, gosh, you know, maybe there's no one else that goes through this. Maybe everyone else figures out this pathway to parenthood and I'm the only one. And maybe that's why they don't have resources. Maybe that's why they never picked up the phone to call and ask, how are you doing? Can we refer a therapist? There's something that we can offer you. But when I heard nothing, I just assumed nothing existed because patients never ended up like me.
1: And of course, it turns out you were not alone. I want to turn to Dublin and to Dee. You'll listen closely to what Lana's had to say. I wonder what you'd like to share of your own experience, please, Dee.
2: Yeah, and I just want to firstly say thank you for having these conversations. They're so important. But yeah, so my journey, we started trying for a baby at 41 and we did get pregnant naturally. But unfortunately, it ended in miscarriage and recurrent miscarriage. So we were getting to the 8 weeks, the 12 weeks, and then we would hear the words so many have heard at the, in the scan is that, I'm sorry, there's no heartbeat. We went from GP to consultant to fertility clinic and they said, okay, we recommend IVF. So I was probably 43 starting IVF, multiple cycles, and we didn't end up with the pregnancy. We ended up going down the donor route as well. And we did fall pregnant again in 2024, but it ended up with another miscarriage. And along the way, my mental health was really suffering after loss, after loss, after loss. And Lana mentioned the lack of support. It's like no counselling offers, nobody checking in. How are you doing? How's your partner doing? You know, there's a huge lack. And even with, you feel like you're surrounded by lots of people, family and friends, but there can also be a very lonely journey because a lot of people don't know what to do or say or how to support. And, you know, I had some amazing people along the way and some amazing nurses who did, but overall there is very much a feeling of loneliness. It's a really tough journey. And, you know, I feel I'm really glad to have this conversation because, you know, we hear when it works, but often we don't hear when it doesn't work and we need support as well.
1: Dee, thank you so much. Jackie, you've been listening to Dee and to Lana. Please tell us what you can of your own IVF experiences.
3: I started IVF in 2015 and we got three embryos. We transferred two of them. One took, but I miscarried. And then a few months later, we transferred the third embryo and it didn't take. And the experience of that was pretty awful for me, so much so that I didn't want to go through any more.

0: IVF at all, both because of the experience of the hormonal medications and then also because of the loss. I had made a friend who was also experiencing infertility, and she discovered something called mini-stim IVF, which is minimal stimulation. And the idea is that they give you lower dosages of the medication, and supposedly it will kind of call forth the strongest eggs. And it's also a more gentle experience for the woman undergoing the medications. And so last year, and I was 43, we did our first round and no viable embryos from that. So I find out no embryos and then immediately have to start medication for the next round. And again, one egg, and it did not fertilize. And the agreement that my husband and I had had was that we would exhaust his fertility benefits through work, and then we wouldn't be doing further cycles past that. And I naively had believed that it would just work the first cycle and it would be great. I just really believed it would work, and then it didn't. And then I was shocked, and then there we were. But I know bits of Lana's story, and one of the things that I could relate to was her saying that after a certain number of years passed with infertility, it is a different experience because you have gone through so many hopes of, oh, my kid's going to be the same age as my cousin's kids or my friend's kids or whatever. And so I also experienced that change in goals and with mixed feelings, we're done trying.
1: Yeah. You know, I think also too, there's this feeling that I carried for a long time that I let my husband down, like because of me, he couldn't become a dad. My in-laws, I was, you know, their hope for being grandparents. And when I couldn't figure out how to get pregnant and have a child, I felt like I was letting them down too. And, you know, I really think in my marriage, I carried a lot of the guilt because it was me who had the infertility diagnosis. There was a time where I stayed silent and I didn't talk about it to anybody because I was just so worried about people giving me suggestions or telling me about a miracle story of somebody who stopped and then they finally got pregnant. And I'd love to know if either of you have ever experienced that.
2: Yeah, Lana, I'll jump on that one there. I don't know if it's for you guys over there, but here in Ireland, if you fall pregnant, it's like the unspoken rule. Don't tell anyone until you're 12 weeks in case, you know. So like we told nobody that we were pregnant, and we've never had that experience where we were able to share a pregnancy. We've only been able to share a loss, which is heartbreaking. We stay silent because I didn't want anyone to know we were pregnant, because I don't want them to know we're trying, because it's the expectation of, oh, you're trying. Are you pregnant yet? You know, it's that expectation. And then also the whole thing of staying silent with my first loss, it was like, I didn't understand it. How was I supposed to feel? How do I talk about it? Because the doctors didn't help me, like kept everything to myself for a while, right? But what happens then is it builds up inside. And then the more it's not happening, the more it's building, and the frustration and the grief and the sadness. That's how I felt anyway. And then eventually when I did share, and I shared we fell pregnant again quite quickly, but we miscarried 3 months later. I felt I needed to shout it from the rooftop because I was so angry at the world. And I shared it on my Instagram. And the amount of people that replied, friends and colleagues that I didn't even know had a miscarriage, because everyone keeps it quiet.
0: We told very few people about our rounds last year. The worst thing about it is then having to, like, if you want to let people in on your experience and kind of what you're going through and maybe guide them around how to interact with you about it, you have to share the story, which sometimes you have energy for, and sometimes you get skilled at doing it in a way that is not

0: emotional or upsetting, but that's a whole level of emotional labor unto itself.
1: I think people don't know what to say. And what happens is that they might say nothing because they're afraid to upset us, you know, and some not so helpful things have been said to me. And for me, it was, well, at least it was early. At least you can get pregnant. Yeah. Or like that one as well. At least you don't have kids. You don't have to worry about doing the homework. And like, I'd be sitting there going, I'd love to do homework. I'd love to have sleepless nights, you know. Yeah. One of the most important things or most really helpful things to say is just say, I'm sorry. I'm sorry that you're going through this. What do you need from me? Or if you don't know what to say, I really don't know what to say, only I'm sorry. But it's, I think like having these conversations is so important. And I'm sure, Jackie, you relate to, because the more we have conversations, the more we help people understand and the more we can help support people going through it.
2: Dee, Lana and Jackie with their thoughts and insights on unsuccessful fertility treatment. We are grateful to them. I'm James Reynolds. You're listening to BBC Conversations from the BBC World Service. That new research on the likely success of IVF treatment was carried out by scientists at the Assisted Reproduction Medical Institute in Italy. That research suggests that pregnancy rates decline markedly after the age of 49, whilst the chance of miscarriage increases. Significantly, this is still the case if the donor eggs are from a younger woman, challenging the idea that donor eggs can fully reset a woman's reproductive clock. For our second conversation, we brought together fertility doctors working in different parts of the world to get a sense of the issues that they face. Dr. Ashraf Sabri is in Egypt, Dr. Anshu Dad is in India, and Dr. Cindy Duke is based in the US.
3: Some women come in and they're already pretty clear on what options they're willing to try versus not. So we start there. We do talk about that reproductive window and what the realistic chances are based on results for her. So age, of course, is the biggest determinant of success, but other factors play a role. So that includes what we call her ovarian reserve. That is, how many eggs does she have remaining? What are other underlying health conditions that may further worsen her chances, such as things like endometriosis, prior surgeries, prior treatments like chemotherapy or radiation? And then lastly, whether or not she's interested in some of what we call more rejuvenative therapies, which are therapies that may help the ovaries perform better, not necessarily create new eggs, obviously, but to help them perform better. So we cover those discussions and, of course, the possible use of eggs from someone younger, which is called donor egg.
2: And on that point, new research has suggested that older women, even if they use young donor eggs, would still face a marked drop-off in their own fertility. What is your medical analysis of that research?
3: You know, I looked at the study and overall the findings are helpful for guiding the conversation with patients. But again, like I said, what you have to factor in are other things about that woman's health. So I can tell you the oldest woman I've been able to get pregnant with donor egg is 56 years old, right? And so I think it's really about how you have the conversation with the patient, being very honest about her evaluation.
2: We'll turn to Dr. Anshu Dar. What do you make of the new research, Doctor?
4: So it's a kind of retrospective study, which does not provide the most accurate evidence. Even though, yes, it has shown a kind of association between the uterine aging and the reproductive outcomes, on the basis of one singular research, it would be very difficult to give a blanket statement that for every patient who has crossed a certain age limit, like 49, the reproductive outcomes are always going to decrease with donor eggs, because this is the population in which we are able to practically achieve a very good pregnancy rate with donor eggs.
2: Dr. Sabri, you work in Cairo. Can you tell us how routine IVF is where you are?
5: First of all, I would love to say that I come from this part of the world where the majority's religion dictates the government laws, and we don't have donor eggs allowed. It's forbidden in Egypt and all of the Arab countries.

0: When I started IVF, it was like 2007. From 2007 to 2015, talking about IVF was a bit tabooic-like concept or talk, where people who went to IVF, they used to hide the thing and never talk to their families about it. But since 2015 and the increased level of social media, there has been a rise of groups that talk about this, and there has been a rise of people who come asking for IVF naturally and publicly and in the open in front of their friends and their family. It's like I'm watching a shift in trend.
1: How are things in India?
2: I would not say that the acceptability of IVF is that great, but in the past 5 or 10 years, we have seen a tremendous change in the attitude of people towards IVF, especially in the urban areas. Rural areas, I think still there are many people who consider it as unnatural. But see, even if you have a very clear-cut indication for IVF in India, the first choice for a patient would still be to try some other method of treatment where they do not have to go for IVF.
3: What is especially still taboo and absolutely requires more awareness is around the impact of male fertility on these conversations. People assume men have no changes as they age as it relates to their fertility. We now know that is not the case, and there are a number of changes that happen even in how sperm is made and how it functions. And so in many cultures, no matter where we are, that's another huge problem that we're trying to overcome, which is encouraging families, men in different cultures, different religions, to remember that when you talk to a couple about fertility, the burden isn't all supposed to fall on the woman, though culturally it usually does. And so we do need to raise that part of the conversation, since 50% of the time, the fertility issues involve something including the men.
1: Dr. Duke, we've spoken to three women whose own fertility treatments were not successful, and what came out from several of them was extra heartbreak caused by a lack of care afterwards. So when you have patients whose treatment does not go well, how is looking after them afterwards built into their care?
3: You know, that's a really interesting and evolving part of the conversation. We do know that the psychological impact of unsuccessful treatment is lasting. We know that for some patients, it's almost like a post-traumatic experience. And so we are working harder on incorporating, even during treatment, encouraging patients to seek counseling, work with counselors, work with coaches. But that has its own taboo tied to it. For some people, they wouldn't want their family members to know, or even their partner to know, that they're requiring this sort of emotional support system. Some clinics do have psychologists in the system or social workers within the system for whom that level of follow-up also exists. But I'll also be honest with you, for many patients, they are the ones who discontinue their conversation with the clinic before even learning if all options truly were exhausted.
0: The private clinics, which most or maybe nearly all of the Egyptian IVF patients go to, they lately started to employ a psychiatrist or a psychological helper. My personal hospital, we lately had this one employed in the role of giving support, but it's still not accepted. And as Dr. Duke said, most of the patients do not continue talking to the psychological helper. Plus, psychological help in Cairo is a big taboo.
2: It depends a lot on the care provider, the clinician. We are not only doctors, we are the counselors for the patient. And during the course of their journey, at every step, I think it is our duty to counsel patients that infertility treatment is something, or IVF treatment is something, which can go either ways. It can be successful, it can fail. And sometimes in the least expected of patients, sometimes the treatment fails. So I try to detach the people from the fertility treatment, and I tell them, when you are taking treatment, please come to clinic, discuss all your doubts, whatever questions you have, you ask me 1,000 times, you ask me 1 million times, but don't take this burden home.
3: The truth is, around the world, we spent a lot of the last 3 decades encouraging and teaching people how not to get pregnant.
1: Yes.
3: And so we really do have to work, all of us, on now re-educating people about the fact that reproduction, there is an aging evolution.

0: in men and women, and to also raise awareness about the entry-level treatments that can really actually help people avoid the need for IVF if we are able to engage and have broader touch points.
1: Dr. Cindy Duke there in conversation with fellow fertility specialists Anshu Dar and Ashraf Sabri. Our thanks to them and to Jackie, Dee and Lana for sharing their very personal experiences this week. I'm James Reynolds. 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
2: Yes, good morning to you. It's time for the Weekend Kicker Show, Saturday morning. Welcome on in with DJ Phil, your host, bringing you your community sport, what's happening around the province for the weekend of, what are we up to? We're in July, of course, and it's the 18th. Yes, the big All Blacks test against Ireland tonight. Set a win. It looks like it should be a doozy of a rugby test match. And, of course, Monday we got the FIFA World Cup final. So a bit of sports viewing on the TV. And great to see our Black Caps doing well in midweek in that game over there in the West Indies. Yeah, some new stars coming through there. Some new spinners doing their thing. And they got the win and tied up the series, so that's good stuff. Pretty soon we'll have some highlights of local Division 1 and Division 2, Division 3 semi-finals today, yes, for those competitions. So, yeah, bragging rights will be soon known later on Saturday. You can head along there to the Rugby Explorer page for keep up to date on the rugby scores for those finals if you didn't make it to the games or can't make it to the games this afternoon. Yes, so there we go. That's what's going to contain on the show. And, of course, some legendary DJ Phil bangers. Yeah. I've got Saturday night off tonight, so we're planning on heading down to the Newfield Tavern to catch the band The Company. Yeah, that'll be good. The team also behind the karaoke Wrigley down at Newfield, and tonight they've got their guitars out and the vocals, so head down and support them and catch the All Blacks test there. Grab a meal at the Newfield and set a win for a great night of 80s, 90s bangers by The Company band. Yeah, that'll be the go. That'll be where it's at. So, hey, well, you better kick off some tunes. Why not? Here's one about going out and having a dance. And this is Hello Sailor, announced as part of the Selwyn Sounds legendary lineup coming 6th of March. Who's going to pop up and see that? Yeah, definitely I am planning to. We'll be heading up there in March and going on a wee holiday leading into the concert week end. 6th of March, Selwyn Sounds. If you got your registration, you can got the pre-registration. You'll be able to jump online on Tuesday and grab some tickets to a great concert. Yeah. So next week we'll find some Rhythmic CDs and bring in Dave Stewart and some Vanessa Amorosi. That's the one. She's teaming up with Dave Stewart from the Rhythmics at the Selwyn Sounds 2027 concert. But here, as I said, it's Blue Lady and Hello Sailor on your Saturday morning. Let's kickstart with that one. It's normally one I play at the end of the show on Radio Southland 96.4 FM frequency. But we're going to kickstart the weekend with Blue Lady and Hello Sailor.

Love the guitar work on that one. It comes from 20th Century New Zealand Classics Plus CD on your Saturday morning on Radio Southland with the Weekend Kicker show now. We've got where the Division 1 rugby action is from 2:30 today across Southland. This is the Axopa Shield semi-finals and Marshall Excavating Wyndham. Get on your Rural Transport out there, Rural Contracting, Marshall Excavating, been a long-time sponsor of the Wyndham side. They have got the home ground advantage over Milnes Transport Riverton. And well done, Riverton, for stepping into Division 1. And you've made the semi-final with a close win against Waikiki last week, I think 41-37. And then over at Edendale, Herbert's Transport, another long-term rural trucking company, sponsoring the Edendale side for a long time now. Good on them. And they are matching up on their home ground against Hokonui Rural Transport Pioneer. And those games, as I said, kick off at 2:30 to allow for extra time if needed, as in the Winter Bar Bars last weekend in the Galbraith Premier Final. Yeah, the Bar Bars did the business in the extra time there and taking the win and taking the

Galway Shield back to Gore for the summer. So first time for the Barbars team to head the Shield for a very long time, for the Galbraith one, that's the one. So congratulations to the Barbars getting up and getting a win over Pirates Old Boys, and added on extra time with the scores being tied. Yes, oh well. So it's next season for the Pirates Old Boys men, and to reform and get the, well, get the team, keep that team together, and yeah, the guys can have a break now, and we can all soon pretty much get in behind our Southern Stags. Yes, that competition kicking off on the home game for the Southern Stags, of course. Stag Day, 1st of August, down at Rugby Park. So grab your tickets, get down there and support them. I'm sure the Pioneer boys will be looking for some winter conditions today. Maybe there could be a break in the weather out at the eastern and southern way there, with both those finals at Wyndham and Edendale. So the local hospitality out there will be pumping tonight if, yeah. But, well, Riverton could cause an upset there against Wyndham. They've pushed them all the way in other games, but well done, Riverton. Well, I'll be back in my old hometown there out there at Riverton to get a win against Wyndham, and we'll see. So that's where the local rugby action is out there in those country districts. As always, be kind to those match officials, the referees, and enjoy the occasion in the semi-finals for the ACC Super Shield this afternoon. From 2:30, let's do some Jenny Morris. Yeah, and she's got her break in the weather now for you. From 1993, this one.

Yes, I remember booking to that one at Don Lodge with Brendan's DJs back in the day. Yeah, thought, yeah, man, that's a cool song. Jenny Morris there, Breaking the Weather. Yes, looks like tomorrow's supposed to be around 9 with some lots of sunshine, but not that warm, team, so make sure you're wrapping up warm and, yeah, looking after each other over the weekend. And now we got where it is for the Division 2 semi-finals. This is part of the Rugby Southern Supporters Club final series. And AB Lyon Midlands, you've got home ground advantage over your near neighbours, Royal Bush Transport Central Pirates. So good on Royal Bush and AB Lyon for sponsoring rural club rugby. Good stuff. And then that game, also these games all kick off at 2:30 to allow for extra time if needed. And TSL Transport out there, Ohi Nightcaps, you've got your money in behind the Ohi Nightcaps of Tauri Division 2 match. Good stuff. And yeah, Tauri have been in good form and had a great night with them a few weeks ago at their club rugby night party. It was an awesome night. And they've got Northern Southland Transport Mosburn. Good on you, Northern Southland Transport. Long-standing, of course, rural transport up out in the rural districts, providing all sorts of cartage for the rural folk. And they got Mosburn Stags, yes, the one, that's who they sponsor. And that game is at Nightcaps Rugby Club, Field 1, so yeah. Be rural ground conditions out there for that one. Be a big crowd out there, I'd say, and definitely probably supporters on both sides. Particularly Mosburn will probably get some travelling support. Not that far to go down to Ohi. So out there, sorry, at Nightcaps. So good stuff. That's where it's all go. For the Division 2, Southland Wide Division 2, Phase 2 rugby semi-finals today. So again, be kind to each other out there, those games, and the match officials. And I'm sure there'll be some great hospitality in the club rooms afterwards. Win or lose for both sides. I'd be backing AB Lyon Midlands. They've had some good wins lately and been in good form. And definitely a tautau to take the win against Mosburn. But semi-final rugby, semi-final sport can throw up some conjurers, and maybe the old saying, not over till the fat lady sings in sport. So we'll wait and see. But we'll have a quick wrap on those games next weekend. So there you go. That's where the Division 2 rugby action out in the rural districts across Southland today. Make sure you get out there and support your favourite teams. I'm sure they'll appreciate their contribution on the sideline, yelling out in support. Good stuff. And now we've got some split ends. I Got You. Yeah. Yep. I Got You from dragging them down to playing fair and hard. Stop them from scoring the tries in those games for the teams. Yeah, and then they can gather together in the club rooms afterwards, and of course the ABs against Ireland will be on the test on the screen. That's the one. And some good hospitality supporting those facilities and keeping rural club rugby alive across Southland. Good on them.

Classic Splittings is one band that had a sterling event, a massive 2026, sterling 2026, haven't they? Playing the festivals in, up in Christchurch and a few concerts around New Zealand. So, yeah, age just doesn't matter for those guys. They're still rocking out the tunes, so good on them. Neil and Tim and the band. And it's good to see they're involving some family members in that band as well. Split Ends, yeah. Be interesting to see what they get up to in 2027. Whether they'll ever release new music. Yeah, watch the space, I guess. And across Southland for the Division 3 semi-finals now for, again, the Rugby Southland Supporters Club final series. And Scully's Transport, DOS. Good on you, Scully's Transport, long-term sponsor of the DOS side. And they've made the semi-final, so good stuff. And they've taken on AWS Legal Marist Development out at Drummond, at the rugby club Blair at McFarlane Park. So good stuff. That'll be another big gathering of supporters. And TSA, the AWS Legal Marist side, will get some town supporters to head on out to that game and support them. So both sidelines will be packed. And, yeah, it'll be a great old occasion of rugby at the Drummond Rugby Club this afternoon from 2:30. And back in town at Ready Park Field 2, Southport

Bluff Division 3. Yeah, the side from Bluff. Congrats, you guys have made the semi-final and you're taking on Kings Royal Warrior Star. My mates from Kings Royal Warrior Star had a great night with their club night back in late June. And it was an awesome, awesome night. Yeah, so much fun there. And they got back on the fields after that big social night and, yeah, won the rest of the games and got into the semi-final. And that, again, taking on Bluff, so that'll be an awesome game to go and watch as well. So, supporters, no doubt that Warrior Star Harden supporters will travel in from Tuatapu Ways and all around that area and support their team as they take on Bluff this afternoon. So definitely that'll be a great spectacle of Division 3 rugby. Yes, go along and support them. And again, be kind to those match officials and the referees and all the organisers of those games. Is it all done at voluntary? Yeah, so good stuff. All right. Enjoy the occasion in Division 3, South and Wide Division 3 semi-finals. So, of course, next weekend, it's the finals. So those teams will be definitely trying to get into that final. Good stuff. And get the trophy locked away for the summer in the cabinet. All right, we've got some Walk of Life. Yeah, I'm sure those teams will enjoy this one. It's always a banger. Dire Straits, of course. Walk of Life on the Weekend Kicker Show now.

The classic Dire Straits track, Walk Alive, on your Saturday. Let's keep the DJ Phil Bangers going on the Weekend Kicker show, and it's time for some Hurts Are Good. This one filled up the dance floor up at Waikeka. White Star Rugby Club rooms last Saturday night. Sure was a big night up there. They all loved it. Had a great night with those guys. Yeah, bit of a road trip, cold road trip home on Sunday. And we popped along to the Magic Show with Wayne McEwen on Sunday. Yeah. And, yeah, even though it was mostly, you know, talking to the young ones, I still laughed and laughed. And it was a great show. Yeah, I thought it was good value for money. And, yeah, it was great support from the Invercargill community for our very own magic man, Wayne McEwen. So there you go. That's what I got up to last weekend. And tonight we've got the night off. And I was out at a 40th birthday function DJing at the old classic Hedge Hope Hall last night. Yeah, it was a good night too. So, yes, we'll go. Still real busy in the DJ Phil diary. We do have some gaps, though, coming up over October, November, December. So if you're organising that work do or planning a special event, wedding, birthday party, looking for an affordable DJ still that's got affordable still rates, but can fill up the dance floor and keep the dance floor humming all night, get in touch with DJ Phil on the Facebook Messenger there. Good stuff. It's hurting so good now. And John Cougar Mellencamp, of course.

Keeping the bangers going on the weekend kicker show now, and coming up pretty soon we'll have a mention of Southern football on where the games are across the district today. But do I now have a shout out for the Invercargill Musical Theatre crew, and they've pulled out all the stops, and the big show of the year is Priscilla, Queen of the Desert, so... And it's getting rave reviews and some good crowds along there, so good on them. Yes, one of my music mates, Carl Rapori, he's still got his band sometimes together, The Usual Suspects. And, of course, got the workshop there at Avenel Service Centre. Need a good mechanic, pop along there and see Carl, nice affordable rates. Get your car serviced and sorted, warranted. Good one, and he said, you know, he didn't really enjoy musicals. He went along with his family and he loved it. Yeah, he thought it was really, really good. So there you go. And great view by music man in town, Chris Chilton. And he gave it a good review as well. Went along to the dress rehearsal show. And yeah, so my wife and her mate popped along last Friday and they loved it as well. They thought it was really good. So there you go. It's Elisa Bridgeless and she's got the Nightlife Disco Round. This is one of the hits off that movie. Yes, the old Priscilla Queen of the Desert show. So if you're popping along this weekend, have a great time at Priscilla Queen of the Desert. It's second weekend running. It finishes up at the end of the month on the 25th when DJ Phil will be filling up the dance floor at a local 21st birthday function in Invercargill that night. Looking forward to that. It should be a great night. Right, let's do that. Elisa Bridgeless, that's the one. If I didn't pronounce that right, we'll just have to get over it. Right, I love the Nightlife Disco Round action. That's the one. This is not the remix one, it's the original. Enjoy.

Good old disco round, and let's keep those disco bangers going on your Saturday morning. Getting through for the weekend, whatever you're up to, make sure it's a safe one and all those plans come together. That'd be amazing, wouldn't you? If we're out there, and make sure you catch a podcast of the Weekend Kicker Show. Let's get me into the top five podcasts. 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Let's have now some ABBA and Mamma Mia. We'll be right back.

go as a good sing-along Saturday night classical. We're even kicking off Saturday morning, isn't it, on our weekend kicker show now. And as you can tell, yeah, I've got a bit of a heat cold going on over the weekend, but we'll just get through it.

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1: We ask the hard questions. 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
0: Is there gender inequality in bridge?
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0: 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Radio
1: Are you involved in the arts in Southland? 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Talk to Arts Morihiku because they're here to help. 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The Arts Advocates for the South, Arts Morihiku. Do you have a few hours a week you can spare to help ease the loneliness for some of our elderly? Age Concern Southland provide a variety of services for the elderly, and at the moment, they're looking for volunteers to help with their accredited visiting service, or to assist with some of the other services provided at their Invercargill Centre at 50 4th Street. Have your kids moved away? Are you looking for something worthwhile to fill your time with? Volunteer with Age Concern Southland in the phone book under A. This is Radio Southland. It's 11 o'clock.

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1: 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We advise discretion.

0: And now, coming to you from the pulsating heart of urban Invercargill, come in, pull up a comfy chair, kick your shoes off, and put these on. TNN, the new normal, are proud to welcome you in to the Fluffy Slipper Lounge.
1: Tēnā koutou katoa, welcome into the Fluffy Slipper Lounge. We are TNN, the new normal, Darren and Linda Ludlow.
2: Kia ora.
1: This is episode 315 for the 18th of July, which is Mandela Day.
2: Oh.
1: Yeah.
2: Because?
1: Well, I'm pleased you asked. Here's a little something I prepared earlier. Mandela Day is a global day of service held every year on the 18th of July to honour the birthday and legacy of Nelson Mandela. Okay, no great surprise in that. The day encourages people, this is the good thing, worldwide to dedicate 67 minutes of their time helping others.
2: Oh.
1: So that number represents the 67 years that Mandela spent fighting for social justice and equality.
2: Excellent. Well, we're about to consume 60 minutes of that for people.
1: I suppose that's true.
2: Aren't we?
1: Possibly more if you listen to the podcast, because you get a little bonus couple of minutes at the end of most episodes, because I hate doing maths with units of 60 rather than units of 10.
2: Oh, lucky we don't live in the United States then.
1: Why is that?
2: Because they still do miles and stuff,
1: right? No, I'm talking about time.
2: Yes. Never mind.
1: I remember getting confused by miles, which is odd because, you know, we grew up with them when we were in the UK. And I was doing Captain Catsan in the old Ford Transit van heading to Peterborough. I think it was our first trip.
2: Oh, yes.
1: Stopping at a Red Rooster or a Red...
2: Chef.
1: Red Chef, that's it, yeah. A little services restaurant, which actually wasn't bad and a great source of salt, pepper and tomato sauce.
2: They were a complete revelation, those services places, to me, because I'd never struck anything like it.
1: Yeah. And you see a sign on the roadside that says services 10 miles, and you think, oh, cool. And then you forget it's miles, not kilometres, because you're thinking, where the bloody hell is it?
2: Yes.
1: Oh, no, it's 30 kilometres.
2: Yes.
1: Yeah.
2: I kind of meant imperial versus metric. That's
1: yes.
2: What I was getting at, because yes. Metric's at least in tens or hundreds.
1: Well, remember the metric symbol that that was there? It was like three... Oh, crikey, I can't remember the name of the geometric shape. Three...
2: circle.
1: No, it wasn't a circle. It was an oval.
2: Oh, an ellipse.
1: But with straight sides.
2: Oh. Oh. Probably got a name. Somebody
1: probably.
2: Will tell me.
1: There were three of them together, and that was the symbol for metrics when they were introduced in New Zealand back in 74 or whenever it was. And I remember if you held up three fingers, it looked like you... it's the metric fingers. It's small things for a small mind.
2: Yeah, so what's one finger?
1: That's the bird. It's the...
2: moving on.
1: Okay. Yeah, bird flu. Here it is. It's here.
2: Yeah.
1: Dead bird in Wellington. Warnings out from MPI. You wouldn't want to be a chook farmer right now.
2: No. It's not really of great danger to humans, just so don't panic.
1: Mm. Mm.
2: But also don't touch one if you find a dead one.
1: If you see a dead bird, photograph it, report it. There's a whole lot of information on MPI's website and, you know, note the location, number of birds, all that sort of thing.
2: Yeah, but don't touch them.
1: But leave them alone. Yeah. Fingers crossed. Lots of things to talk about. We're at the pointy end of FIFA. School holidays are almost done. We're past Matariki. It's a long time until the next long weekend. And it's rally time down here. Also, a couple of significant passings that we will acknowledge. But our first musical piece that we've got today, it's a live piece that you've found. By crikey, she's a cracker.
2: Yeah, I was somewhat dazed and confused. So this was performed in Philadelphia this year.
1: The locale for the second half of Live Aid.
2: Yeah, and something to do with...
1: Wasn't it the 250th anniversary?
2: It wasn't Independence Day, but it was something
1: aligned.

0: yeah.
1: aligned to that. And there was a big concert thing in Philadelphia.
0: As opposed to the thing that they had in Washington, D.C.
1: Yes. Mm. yes, that. It was a 4th of July concert, actually. It's just popped up in front of me. A cover by Seal, the... very distinguishable voice of Seal.
0: Great.
1: Yes.
0: Great voice.
1: Yes. And they do a cover of... is it 1980?
0: Well, it's early 80s.
1: Something. Early. Four, maybe? Talk Talk song, which I have got on single.
0: Ooh, you got a 45.
1: I have got a 45, well, somewhere, had, maybe. Life's What You Make It.
0: Great song.
1: Yeah, I loved it at the time.
0: I only discovered it in this stage of my life, remembered it. I probably recall it at the time, but, you know, I was also discovering alcohol.
1: Oh.
0: Well, actually, to be fair, I'd already discovered it, but it was probably not in the same quantity amount.
1: Starting to have its cumulative effects, as they say. So it's a very cool cover of Life's What You Make It by Seal in Philadelphia on the 4th of July.

0: It is so hard to believe that's actually a live performance until the end there.
1: Yeah, it's pretty clean, isn't it?
0: I mean, not just Seal, but the band
1: as well.
0: Great song, great version. The original Talk Talk, we were trying to remember when it was, Talk Talk's Life's What You Make It, was 1986, which was actually later than I thought in my mind. But that's an excellent start to this week's episode of the Fluffy Slipper Lunch. Thanks so much for joining us. We do appreciate it and hope you enjoy our hour of fluffiness. Of course, if you want to consume it whenever you want it, as there is a podcast, it's on the accessmedia.nz app. If you're an Android, you download it and the app from Google Play. 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So if you want to be the envy of all your friends, well, that's where you go.
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0: That's what many millions of... one person said once somewhere, sometime.
1: About something else.
0: About, yeah. And to be fair, we are consistently rated in the top 10 podcasts.
1: Ooh, so thank you, Mum, for downloading more than one.
0: And thank you for taking some time to do that. A sad week, really, in some senses. I mean, you know, we had Matariki last Friday, which was a chance to reflect, recognise those who've passed in the preceding year, and look at the year ahead. And then across the weekend, or Monday, I think it came out, it was announced that actor Sam Neill had passed away at the age of, I think it was 78. Which was sad because, you know, he's been a significant part of New Zealand's acting scene since, well, we first encountered him really in 1977 in Roger Donaldson's Sleeping Dogs.
1: Yeah.
0: Which is based on the book Smith's Dream. Great book. Fabulous movie for what New Zealand was able to produce in its movie-making infancy at that time. He went on to do so many things. I think one of the first major international roles he had was playing the Antichrist in Damien Omen 3, when Damien had grown up and it was an adult and had become the President of the United States. Riley, Ace of Spies. He was in Peaky Blinders, the first episode of Invasion, and so many movies. Of course, Hunt for the Wilder People is just incredible. As a great Kiwi movie, and most of the world got to know him through Jurassic Park. A very thoughtful and considered person, and it's been interesting looking at the shares that people have had on social media that proves just how accessible he was. I mean, the number of times we were up in Clyde and you'd see Samuel lurking around somewhere, just as an everyday citizen, I think he enjoyed the opportunity to be that as well.
1: Yeah, he just seemed to be never any different.
0: You never struck anyone who didn't like him.
1: Yeah.
0: From everyday people through to international celebrities who all had kind things to say about him. This was before he'd passed on.
1: Yeah, and we bought wine off him on more than one occasion.
0: Yeah.
1: In person.
0: Yep.
1: And I gave him a glass of champagne once.
0: Did you know?
1: I do.
0: Oh, that would have been at the premiere for The Horse Whisperer.
1: Correct.
0: I remember that.
1: We had a big occasion because our Movie Land manager at the time was, you know,
0: Connected
1: and relentless, yeah. And his movie, you know, trivia and things, and appreciated a good movie when he saw one. So he arranged a big premiere with Sam in residence.
0: Not that he had anything to do with the movie, but
1: but he must have had something to do with it.
0: Well, he was friends with Robert Redford.
1: Yeah, wasn't it? No.
0: But it was about having a celebrity.
1: Yeah, anyway. I was on duty.

0: tea that day, so I had a quick hello and would you like a glass of wine, Mr. Neil? That kind of thing.
1: One of the things I fondly remember of Sam, and not telling personal stories, but watching his use of social media, particularly during lockdown.
0: Yeah.
1: And how he was able to collaborate and put together these short movies, all shot on phones with different actors from around the world, and they'd shoot on their phones and he'd edit together all these pieces. Pieces like in the bathtub, having conversations with other actors while they're in the bathtub as well. But he also dragged out his ukulele.
0: True.
1: Which he's not too bad at. There's some really nice footage of him and Jeff Goldblum jamming together on a couple of occasions, Jeff on the piano and he and Samuel singing along. But one of the things that stood out was he did a version of Uptown Funk, which is one of our favourite songs. And back when the Fluffy Slipper Lounge was in its infancy, I took this piece of audio and shared it with Marcus, who was our audio production engineer at the radio station at the time. And being a very clever technical young man, he went and found a program where he could take the music from Uptown Funk and adjust the timing of Samuel's track to almost perfectly match it and weaved it together so you had Sam doing his ukulele version of Uptown Funk over the top of the Bruno Mars, Mark Ronson music. And,
0: if only we could hear that.
1: Wow. Funny you should mention that. So we played it on the second episode of the Fluffy Slipper Lounge on the 30th of May 2020. Now, a mutual friend, former Mayor Cadogan the Younger of Central Otago, his wife worked at Two Paddocks at the time and was one of Sam's assistants. And so I sent this to Tim and he passed it on to Linda, who played it to him. And he was moderately impressed. He didn't send us anything back, but that's okay. He could have shared it to his social media, but he did. But that's okay. There's no chip. But I thought we should drag it out and give it a play again to acknowledge a man who so many people speak fondly of, apart from Alec Balvan, who did this because he appeared with Sam in The Hunt for Red October, along with Sean Connery. And he went on to do this sort of eulogy to Sam, but spent the whole time talking about himself, which he's receiving a right royal lambasting for from the social media community. Anyway, enough of that. Sam Neill, Uptown Funk, the Fluffy Slipper Lounge version 1.0. Oh.

0: There you go. A mix you will hear nowhere else in the world.
1: Yes.
0: Sam Neill on top of Bruno Mars, Mark Ronson's Uptown Funk. Rest in peace, Sam. It was reassuring to hear because, of course, he'd had that well-publicised cancer scare and everybody was speculating about what it was that took him so suddenly when he'd been cleared of cancer. And there was, that's, you know, the natural assumption. But announced on Thursday night by the family that he'd been struck by pneumonia.
1: Oh,
0: which, yeah. Yeah. Enough said. Thanks for the work. Thanks for the memories. Thanks for being an awesome representative of New Zealand and Australia, but always very proudly New Zealand, despite the fact he's actually Irish.
1: Yes.
0: And we'll be missed. What was your favourite Sam movie?
1: Oh, don't know. Couldn't tell you.
0: Tell you a delightful one I saw last year. It was

0: an Australian remake of a Nordic movie called Rams. As an Australian sheep farmer out in the Wops, who they're all told that they have to kill all their stock, and he goes and hides his.
1: Mm.
0: I quite preferred
1: his comedies in inverted commas.
0: Yeah. Great comedic timing.
1: Yes, although he could be menacing when he needed to be. So yeah, nothing in particular. Just when his name comes up, it's not a movie image I have in my head. It's like him standing at the Wine and Food Festival in Clyde.
0: Lurking outside the Masonic Lodge.
1: Yeah.
0: Or hanging around in that
1: his Airstream. Yeah. His Airstream.
0: What was the
1: wine
0: car
1: shop
0: he was driving? I seem to remember it was a very nice car.
1: Something we couldn't afford. Anyway, I don't think about him as the movie image. I just think about him like that.
0: I wonder what's going to happen to the animals. Because he has all those animals on his farm.
1: Named after
0: assorted celebrities.
1: Yes.
0: Helena Bonham Carter, who was a cow. That's not a personality statement. Well, maybe it was. Who knows? Graham Norton, who was a chook.
1: Yeah.
0: I think, from memory. Some very amazing pigs as well.
1: But given that he's been in Australia for a bit, he's probably not got them anymore.
0: They were always permanent residents on the farm at Bannockburn.
1: Yes.
0: Hmm. Of course, not the only famous person to have passed away in the last week as well. Back on the 8th of July, Welsh singer Bonnie Tyler passed away at the age of 75. She too had been having health battles and so, best remembered for that Jim Steinman epic Total Eclipse of the Heart, which I think was her biggest selling single. But I thought we'd play her first one that was a hit in New Zealand. It takes us back to 1977.
1: Whew.
0: Back in the days when we wore body shirts and silky shorts. Well, not we.
1: Oh, no, I had body shirt.
0: This is the late Bonnie Tyler, and it's a heartache.

0: Bonnie Tyler. It's a Heartache from 1977. This is the Fluffy Slipper Lounge on Radio South on 96.4 FM. We are TNN, the new normal, and we're at that time of the four yearly cycle where the FIFA Football World Cup is at the pointy end. Everything's sorted for the finals and the playoffs for our third loser. And what a week it's been. Jeez. I know that you were up early for each of those semis. And the youngest got up as well. Very different viewing styles for both of you. Yours was certainly more reserved, whereas he was very clear in his expressions.
1: Yes, he was. Very enthusiastic when things were going as he'd liked them.
0: Yes. I think
1: that was great fun.
0: His reactions were probably measured on the Richter scale, which, you know, ironically wasn't the only thing being measured on the Richter scale.
1: No, true that.
0: A bit of earth-shaking activity.
1: Didn't feel a thing.
0: No, same. I think we were driving home at the time, but there was a two-minute shake.
1: Yeah.
0: It was just below magnitude 6, sort of off Milford.
1: I completely missed that.
0: Yep. I didn't because I got a message and had a few alerts that I needed to send out on social media on behalf of the station just to make people aware that there was a potential tsunami alert, but no reports of damage, and late at night the tsunami alert was cancelled. Might be some stronger tides, but nothing too much to worry about. Anyway, it was not great news for France. On Bastille Day.
1: Mm. But unfortunate.
0: And it's also not coming home.
1: No.
0: To be fair, the Three Lions hadn't actually been playing that great through the tournament. But, you know, they'd never really looked dominant in their matches.
1: Yeah.
0: But, I mean, the interesting thing was, for ages, I've thought, well, it's all this bullshit about who's coming home. It's like, really? It's been there once. Yeah, you could also call the Rugby World Cup home. But then I realised my error, that the origins of it's coming home is actually because the modern football game originated in England. And I went,
1: yes.
0: Okay, right. Okay, now I get it. Now I get it. You can't deny their passion. I watched, for any of the teams that are supporting, I watched a news report, must have been the France game against, they played Argentina, was it? Or did they play Spain?
1: They played Spain.
0: And they were talking to supporters who'd been watching in pubs and cafes in New Zealand. No, actually, was an Argentinian fan. And the question was, you know, what do you do if you lose? And she said, well, it's a game in the end. But, you know, we like to support our countries and we're away from home.
1: No different from us.
0: Yep.
1: And the All Blacks.
0: Yeah, the same level of expectation. Of course, you know, you had some of those Argentinian fans who had parked themselves outside a hotel and made a bit of noise, which reminded me of the All Whites when they were in Chile to play Chile. A couple of years ago, maybe 16 years ago, I think, and Chileans had small planes circling the All Whites hotel to disturb their sleep.
1: Yeah. Ah. Well, you know, food poisoning, South Africa.
0: I remember former Southend All Black and one-time captain, Paul Henderson, talked about how he was at the dinner after the World Cup final, serving it up to Louis late.
1: Yes, he was, because he didn't...
0: Didn't hold back.
1: No, he didn't.
0: Very good at expressing his feelings. Anyway, we digress. So, Sunday morning at

0: 9 o'clock New Zealand time, it's the playoff for third between France and England.
1: Yes. Mm-hmm.
0: Who would you pick? Because I kind of thought that France would make it to the final.
1: Same. I thought it'd be a France-Spain final, so it was a bit tricky when they were in the semis. So then I was like, Spain-England would be a great game.
0: Yeah.
1: And, you know, England played really well in the first half. I don't know what they thought they were doing in the second half. So that would have been a good final, but...
0: France-Spain... The semi. The playoff for third. France, England. 9 o'clock Sunday.
1: Oh, France.
0: Okay.
1: Unless England have got their...
0: shit together.
1: Knickers in a twist and actually play properly.
0: Oh, it's hard to play properly with twisted knickers, I would imagine.
1: Might do the trick.
0: Now, that's the start time for the game. I'm not sure what time the coverage... You know, as you discovered with the semis, when they said the broadcast time normally throughout the rest of the tournament's 15 minutes to talk, get to the semis, it's an hour.
1: Well, and only for that one. It wasn't for the...
0: Oh,
1: I don't think. Oh, no, I
0: don't. So long ago.
1: Yeah, I didn't get up as early, so maybe it was an hour, but I was... However, it meant I could sit and watch some volleyball while I was waiting, so that was fine.
0: The final itself, obviously Spain-Argentina, and that's at 7 o'clock on Monday morning. The big question is, will we, through TVNZ Plus, be able to see the halftime show?
1: Yeah, please, somebody tell me.
0: Because, who did you say, the BBC aren't carrying it?
1: The BBC aren't carrying it. They think that their football fans will only want to see the, you know, talking about football. Oh, they might feel differently now that England aren't in the final, of course. they've refused to carry the halftime show, so...
0: Well, hopefully our feed comes from the international providers. I know that Madonna's part of it. I don't know who else is performing.
1: BTS.
0: Oh, right.
1: That's why I want to see it.
0: Oh.
1: Now I've forgotten the rest of them. There's about four or five, so it'll only be like a split second. But it'll be quite entertaining, although I'd probably have to close my eyes if Madonna's on. I don't mind listening.
0: Yeah. The new album's interesting, Confessions too. I guess it won't be the same sort of political statement that Bad Bunny made. Who knows? Who knows? Maybe it will.
1: I don't know.
0: Somebody extending the metaphorical digit to the Oompa Loompa. Who knows? But that's, you know, Spain-Argentina. One of them is going to come out on top. Argentina, current champions. Ludlow, the youngest, had picked Spain as the winners before the tournament started. So, you know, maybe he's right. The question is, will he get up and watch it? Because the challenge, you see, the challenge is that Sunday night, early Monday morning, it's the Belgian Grand Prix. So I can tell you, I won't be up. I'll still be recovering from going to bed at 3:30. Mm. But I'll be happy to, you know, find out what the result is without the stress of watching it. Because
1: probably
0: my God,
1: hear us.
0: Yeah.
1: like we hear the Formula One.
0: Oh, it's not unless something really serious happens.
1: Mm-hmm.
0: Okay, are we that loud?
1: Sometimes.
0: should be quieter because our friend Felipe will be in Dunedin.
1: Oh.
0: So I'll either be watching it solo or with Ludlow the Younger and texting Ludlow the Youngest and texting with Ludlow the Younger while he watches from Christchurch. So there we go. FIFA almost over and done with. But, you know, I've got to say, I much more enjoyed watching the FIFA Women's World Cup.
1: Oh, yeah, I enjoyed that too, but I've watched more of this one than you, perhaps. But
0: well, you should, because you paid for it.
1: I've enjoyed it, actually, because it hasn't been consumed until this last game, actually, by amateur dramatic societies.
0: Yes.
1: And they've had a much better handle on, you know, the dramas and the acting. There still has been quite a bit, but it's been better.
0: Well, the fact that...
1: I've actually played football.
0: They've got into the stage of going, if you're going to pretend to be hurt, you're going to have to go off.
1: Yes.
0: Are you hurt? No, I'm better, thank you.
2: Yeah, I just needed a rest.
0: Yeah. And the hydration breaks, which, of course, weren't supposed to be opportunities for coaches to do coaching, but they have. And you made a discovery that what the hydration breaks provided, because, of course, it's an advertising interval, was...
2: billions of dollars of revenue.
1: Yeah, it worked out some

0: some geek had worked out that the income from the advertising that they sell for the hydration breaks throughout the whole tournament pretty much covers the cost of what the provider paid to have the rights to broadcast it in the first place. You know, with the difference of, you know, maybe $100,000,
1: $200,000. Not much at that point, yeah.
0: Yeah, so actually, was the hydration break really for the players?
1: It's been warm, to be fair.
0: Oh, yeah, very hot.
1: The other thing was that discovery that you made was around the on-field advertising.
0: Yes, I haven't checked this out, so it might be unverified information.
1: Could be an internet fact.
0: Sorry. the electronic billboards that are very close to the edge of the pitch, very small runoff, they program them and target them to the providers, you know...
1: which part of the world they're from.
0: You know, so if the provider is from South Africa, then they'll be South African targeted ads. If they're from Europe, they'll be European targeted ads. So they can program those to show to different audiences at the same time.
1: Very clever.
0: Apparently.
1: But that's an internet fact, so we're not sure.
0: Yeah.
1: Whoever you're cheering for, enjoy the final on Monday morning and Sunday morning's playoff for second loser. Second and third. Right, it is time for our weekly musical taste of Asia, and again, a little different.
0: Yeah.
1: Because we had Q-pop last week.
0: We did, and that generated a conversation about Mongolian throat singing. I was going to say Manchurian. Mongolian throat singing.
1: Is there a difference? I guess.
0: Yes.
1: Yeah.
0: And my phone must have heard us because within a couple of days on my feed popped up some interesting Mongolian throat singing, which is included in the song. This woman is actually Taiwanese, and her genre of music is folk metal.
1: Oh.
0: Yes. She spent years learning traditional Chinese folk instruments. So she plays, it's like the koto, you know, like the Japanese guitar with only the three strings, amongst others. But she's, looks, the video that goes with the song, she's standing on the top of a desert mountain sand thing, and in her platform boots and, you know, heavy metal kind of ish kind of stuff. It's really cool, actually. And she's this song is with a Mongolian throat singer, and actually he's singing in English, so you can actually understand it once you get the hang of it. but this is one of her more recent things, and so it's Taiwanese, Mongolian, Chinese. It's called Victorious.

0: Hee hee. I like that.
1: Great sound, isn't it?
0: Yep.
1: Yeah, I really like the song, actually.
0: Victorious. Nini Music and Kula.
1: Yes.
0: Is that it?
1: Close. Yes.
0: Okay. Very shortly, we shall be diving into Lyndall's real world. Bit of motorsport on this weekend in Southland. The Barry Robinson Memorial Rally is on, well, today. They had the ceremonial start and event in Esk Street yesterday, Friday. There was a chance to meet the drivers, and then they all kind of flagged off from the start ramp outside of Invercargill Central, which is just, you know, you don't take off. I think they had...
1: roll down the ramp.
0: I'm trying to remember...
1: if there is a ramp.
0: ...recognise if they had a night stage or not. There's on the website, you can find maps of the stages for Saturday, and there's only seven, I think, and they finish at the Ascot Park Hotel at about 4 in the afternoon, but it's mostly around the Wyndham, Fort Rose, Tokanui area.
1: Yes.
0: And the forecast is for Southland, slightly wintry day.
1: Oh, which is muddy.
0: Yeah.
1: Okay.
0: Which is kind of what they expect.
1: Mm.
0: But of course, you know, the exciting news is Hayden Paddon is down to drive, and that this is his first New Zealand rally this year, because of course he's had WRC duties back again with Hyundai, which is fabulous. His his rally winning car that he and John, his co-driver, won the Rally of Argentina in, which is the only time a New Zealander has won a WRC event in WRC 1, has been on display in Invercargill Central. They also, well, it was for a while, they also had, during the week, a Porsche rally car, which I saw them shifting out of the mall on Thursday morning. And it's kind of like, well played, young man.
1: Mm.
0: If you've got enough money to afford to take a Porsche and turn it into a rally car and thrash it around on gravel roads, God, it sounded good.
1: Yes, I bet, echoing around in that
0: yep.
1: space.
0: Well, he wasn't gunning it because...
1: No, but it's not to sign for
0: it. But it sure sounded good and looked good, and it's, you know, it's nice to have it down. We missed the Rally of Southland last year because we were offshore. The Barry Robinson Memorial Rally used to be the Wyndham Rally, which I took part in one year. He says, with a caveat, that I was a navigator and will never ever do it again. And that was back in the late 80s, early 90s, I think. And recognising a local legend in Barry Robinson. But lots of top drivers from all across the country here. I think it's part of the national championship as well. And, you know, to those people who want to get the swan dry and gummies on and get out and enjoy it, good on you. And to those who took the time to go out and meet the drivers, meet...

0: make pads and get a signature, which, you know, we've both done in the past. You did with, you caught up with Hayden and John prior to the start of the Otago Rally 1 year.
1: Mm-hmm.
0: And I caught up with him at Teretonga a couple of years ago when he was here doing some demonstration races in a TCR car, and got him to sign a little model I've got of that Rally Argentina car.